That last track was called Delayed Flight, the final of the entirety of Miki Yamanaka's record Breathe, with Nicole Glover on saxophone and spoken word on that last track, Tyrone Allen II and Jimmy McBride. That last tune was written last year when Miki Yamanaka traveled a lot. She writes, at one point the flight got delayed like 7 hours, then we finally boarded, then it got canceled, went home, took a different flight early in the morning. And then that is when she came up with this quirky melody. They recorded this song last at the session purposely so that everyone would be feeling a little bit delirious and silly, as you could hear that impromptu spoken word from Nicole Glover to really set the scene of the Delayed Flight. Overall, I thought that was a really fun record and a great peek into really what are the biggest cats in New York doing in jazz right now. We're going to continue now to still someone who is big in New York, super important on the scene. That's Helen Sung on piano. This is her big band. But instead of a look forward, although this definitely has some innovative arrangements, it's also a look back to acknowledge all the great musicians that have influenced her and influenced the trajectory of jazz today. Almost all of these tunes are dedicated to a certain musician, or at least some of them. We're going to start with Convergence, then we'll hear Samba de Gums, then Positively CT, which is for Clark Terry, then Diana, the Wayne Shorter tune, arranged by Helen Sung, then Wayne's World for Wayne Shorter, Mr. Virtuoso for Ron Carter, RJ by Ron Carter, A Little Bird Watching for Jimmy Heath, and more. If we get to it, this is going to be our last record of the evening, hopefully lasting us for the rest of the hour. This is Jazz Alternatives. 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That's 89.9 on the FM dial. My name is Hadassah. Happy to be hosting with you all, though slightly unexpectedly. And now we will continue with Helen Sung Big Band. This record is called Oracles, and I do hope you enjoy and stay tuned. It came out this year, by the way.

0: You're listening to WKCR New York and WKCR HD. That was all from Helen Sung's record, Helen Sung Big Band, that was called Oracles. This was a collection of tunes, many of whom are dedicated to other musicians, kind of acknowledging the history, the lineage, and also putting a more modern spin on it. All of the tunes in order. We had Convergence, Samba, De Gums, Positively CT, which was for Clark Terry. We had Diana, a Wayne Shorter tune, Wayne's World for Wayne Shorter, Mr. Virtuoso for Ron Carter, and RJ by Ron Carter. We had A Little Bird Watching for Jimmy Heath, then the Pianism Suite, three tracks dedicated to Barry Harris, Kenny Barron, and Herbie Hancock. We ended with the Horace Silver tune, Peace. Again, this was from the Helen Sung Big Band, released this year off Sunnyside Communications. I'll now run down the personnel for you all. Of course, we had Helen Sung on piano. We had Vincente Archer on bass, Adam Cruz on drums, and Samuel Torres on percussion. Dave Pietro on lead alto sax and doubles, Alejandro Aviles on alto 2, John Ellis on tenor 1, Nicole Glover on tenor 2, who we heard earlier today on Miki Yamanaka's record. We also had Andrew Gutusakis on baritone and bass clarinet. On trombones, we had James Burton III, Sarah Giacovino, Willie Applewhite, and Gina Lopez on bass trombone. Finally, on trumpet, we had Tatum Greenblatt, Mike Rodriguez, Alex Norris, and Nathaniel Williford. Again, that record was Oracles from Helen Sung. We have just a minute left, so we're going to now switch over to our trivia programming, but I just wanted to say what a great time it was to program Jazz Alt for you all, especially to play all of these brand new recordings, the most recent again being Oracles from Helen Sung, but also Miki Yamanaka's record Breathe and Alan Broffman's anthem for Peace. Again, my name is Hadassah, and this was Jazz Alternatives. 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I'm going to pass it off now to Selene, who is here tonight hosting our trivia program. The first track we'll be playing, or you can even say it.
1: The first track is called Gosh by Jamie XX and MC Moose. So enjoy.

0: 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I'm Solan. I'm hosting trivia tonight. And we have a couple people in the room right now, and a couple are filing in, so I'll let them come in. We're going to start off each announcing our team name, and then we'll start off with the first category. My team name is Hannah Arendt. Colette, what's your team name? Was it working? Sorry, hold on. Try again.
1: Hello, my name is Wishful Thinker.
0: Nice.
2: Hello, my team name is Brezhnev's Eyebrows.
0: Nice.
3: And we are two people on a team tonight, and our team name is Jackson Pollock and Lee Krasner. We will go by Jackson and Lee for short.
0: Okay, we have Jackson and Lee, Brezhnev's Eyebrows, Wishful Thinker,
1: Thinker,
0: and Hannah Arendt. Who would like to go first?
1: I can go first.
0: Yeah? Okay, what's your category?
1: My category is 2010 movie trivia. So it's going to be trivia about movies that came out in 2010. So, all right, is everybody ready? Looks like we're getting prepared.
0: You can just so the way that it works is you
1: I say them
0: read
1: all.
0: Read all of them, we'll play a song, think of our answers, and then we'll answer them. So just go ahead.
1: So this is the first question. What movie by critically acclaimed director Christopher Nolan came out in 2010? This movie grossed $292.6 million at the box office and included a scene in which a rotated cylinder set was used with an actor walking on it to create a zero gravity effect. My next question is, what song does Emma Stone dance to in the movie Easy A in her bedroom? And my third question is, which brother duo said this line in the highest grossing movie of 2010? How you feeling, blank? Saint-like, come again? Saint-like, I'm holy, pathetic, with the whole wide world of ear-related humor before you. You go for holy, ? So that's a pretty great line in a famous movie, grossing the highest of 2010. Those are my questions. Thank you.
0: All right. Thank you, listeners. We'll take our time off air to digest those. And in the time that we take, you'll hear Your Shadow at Evening by the Duretti Column.

0: You're listening to Trivia here on WKCR. We're doing a quick test of Harriet's mic over here. Testing.
1: Can you hear me?
0: Yes, we can.
1: Yay.
0: Okay. Wishful Thinker read her questions. Do you want to read each one and then we'll all answer?
2: Yes, I will read each one. The first question is, what is the name of the movie that came out in 2010, directed by critically acclaimed Christopher Nolan, that grossed $292.6 million at the box office, and in which there was a rotating set in which an actor walked around to create a zero gravity effect in the movie? Should we...
0: You can call on people.
2: Okay, I'm going to call on Jackson and Lee.
1: Our answer is Inception.
2: Right. And Brezhnev's eyebrows.
3: I also said Inception.
2: All right, Hannah Arendt.
0: I said Interstellar.
2: Okay. All great answers. I'm going to give 2 points to Jackson and Lee and Brezhnev's eyebrows. I'm so sorry, Hannah.
1: Hannah.
2: All right. So the next question is a lot shorter. What song does Emma Stone dance to in the movie Easy A?
3: Brezhnev's eyebrows. Speaking here, I said Pocket of Sunshine by Natasha Bedingfield.
2: Thank you, Brezhnev's eyebrows. And Jackson and Lee?
4: We said Decepticon by Latique Gray.
2: Great choice. And Hannah Arendt?
0: I said Don't You Want Me by the Human League.
2: All different answers. All really out there, and I appreciate the efforts, but I'm gonna have to go Brezhnev's eyebrows.
0: Wow. Wow. Great memory.
3: Easy A.
0: Excellent memory.
1: I love that film, but I forgot.
2: You just got an easy A on that test.
3: Oh, thank you.
2: All right, last question. Okay, which brother duo, so I'm looking for the names of characters, said these lines in the highest grossing movie of 2010? Character one, how you feeling, Georgie? Saint-like. Come again? Saint-like. Points to ear. I'm holy. Pathetic. With the whole wide world of ear-related humor before you. You go for holy? Okay. I'm gonna go first to Hannah Arendt.
0: I said Dumb and Dumber.
2: Okay. Next we're gonna go Brezhnev's eyebrows.
3: Unfortunately, I do not have an answer.
2: All right. And now Jackson and Lee.
1: We said Mr. Fred and Mr. George Weasley from Harry Potter.
0: Oh. Wow. Again, great memories here.
3: Great memory.
2: Fred and George Weasley.
3: Holy
0: shoot.
3: Holy shoot. Holy shoot.
2: Great job, guys. I hope you're keeping track of your points.
0: All right. Brezhnev, you look excited and ready to go.
3: Okay. Yes. So my topic, my trivia topic is going to be the great and the very special Lana Del Rey. So... before, you know, she was making music under her name, Lana Del Rey, she went by her actual name, which leads us to our first question is, what is the real name of the artist known as Lana Del Rey? The second question I have is New York related. Actually, the next two questions I have are New York related. So Lana Del Rey is, in fact, a New York native. She's a New York artist. And in her album, Ultraviolence, there is a song which includes the name of a borough in New York. And it is a two-word song with the last word being baby. So what is the first word, which is also a borough in New York, of this song on Ultraviolence? And then the third question, what university in the beautiful state of New York did Lana Del Rey attend in her college years?
0: All right, thank you. While we wait and think about those answers, we'll hear Venetian Screens by CCFX.

0: We're back with trivia here on WKCR. That was Shoot From Your Heart by Julie Tsuki. Will you say her name? Yeah. Will you say it?
1: Is it Julie Suzuki?
0: Suzuki. Before that, we heard Venetian Screens by CCFX. And now, Brezhnev

0: You can get a half point for Lizzie something. Yeah, I'll give you that one. I'll give you that one.
1: Lizzie,
0: congratulations.
1: For sure.
0: Second, on her studio album Ultraviolence, Lana Del Rey mentions the name of a borough in one of her songs, and it is a two-word title, with the first word being the borough and the second one being baby. Does anyone know the name of this borough? Let's go Jackson and Lee.
2: We said Brooklyn.
0: Hannah Arendt?
3: Brooklyn.
0: And Wishful Thinker?
1: Brooklyn.
0: I'm so pleased and grateful to award you all a point.
3: Thank you.
1: Woohoo!
0: And thirdly, what university in the beautiful state of New York did Elizabeth Grant or Lana Del Rey, they're both the same person, attend? Jackson Lee.
2: We said NYU.
0: Hannah Arendt.
3: I said Syracuse.
0: Wishful Thinker.
1: Fordham University.
0: I award this point to Wishful Thinker because it is, in fact, Fordham University.
3: Oh, that's so good.
2: Which campus do you know?
0: It was the one up in the Bronx, yeah.
2: Rose Hill.
0: Yeah.
2: Shout out.
0: Rose Hill.
2: Thank you, Rose Hill.
1: Bronx baby.
3: Thank you,
0: Bronx
3: Brezhnev.
0: Baby. Like, yeah. Amazing.
3: Okay, would you guys like to go or should I go with my questions?
1: We can go.
3: Okay, yeah, you guys go.
2: Okay. The subject for our trivia tonight is Denmark. Put on your Denmark hats.
4: Shout out the wonderful family from Copenhagen that we just had dinner with.
2: This inspired our trivia questions.
4: Category. Yeah. So our first question is, how do you say thank you in Danish? You guys got this one. And our second question is, what is the name of the famous Danish record label that artists such as Smurs, singer of You Got Time and I've Got Money, are signed to? Also Astrid Sana, ML Book, as well as some others. And the third, which famous 19th century Danish philosopher broke off his marriage and wrote the novels, well, maybe not novels, I'm not sure what they are, Fear and Trembling and Either Or. And those are our questions.
3: Great questions this evening.
2: Shout out Denmark.
3: Shout out Denmark.
4: We love you.
3: Shout out Denmark. Speaking of Denmark, we will hear the guitar version of Dreams by Smurs.
0: Amazing.
3: While we ponder Synergy. Our answers here.

0: That was the guitar version of Dreams by Smurs, one of the bands signed to the label that, what's your name? Pollock, Jackson, and Lee had a question about. So we'll hear those questions now on Trivia on KCR.
1: Welcome back. Our first question was, how do you say thank you in Danish? Who would like to go first?
0: I said danke.
1: Nice, nice.
2: Wishful thinker, I'm gonna go with danke. Brush's eyebrows, I also said danke.
1: Sadly, that is a different language. And the way to say thank you in Danish is tak.
2: Tak. He looks like danke, you know, donk, like danke. Yeah, yeah, yeah. You know, it's close enough.
1: That's
2: some,
1: a K in there.
2: Yeah.
1: Yeah.
2: Okay.
1: There's
2: a K.
1: The European country.
3: Okay, and for our second question, this is the independent record label that signs, or Danish record label that signs artists such as Smurs, Astrid Sana, Emil Book. Hannah Rent, we'll start with you.
0: I said Eshko.
3: Okay, wishful thinker.
4: I said Music by Danish Girls.
0: Yes.
2: I said Outline.
0: Nice. Close.
3: I like that. The answer is, in fact, Eshko.
1: Congratulations, Hannah.
3: Congratulations, Hannah. Hannah.
0: Thank
3: Hannah.
0: You.
2: Hannah.
0: The best thing I've done with my life, Hannah Rent.
2: Yay!
1: And then finally, we had, which famous Danish philosopher broke off of his marriage and wrote in Copenhagen?
3: Yeah. Like Hannah Arendt, yeah?
0: I said Soren Kierkegaard.
2: Wishful thinker. I also said Soren Kierkegaard. Precious eyebrows, I also said Soren Kierkegaard.
1: Congratulations to all three of you.
2: Bam. Yay.
0: Thank you.
1: Tuck.
3: We locked
2: tuck.
3: In.
2: Tuck.
0: We locked in. Tuck.
2: Tuck. Tuck.
0: Okay. Thank you guys for your questions. My category, I'm Hannah Arendt. My category is psychoanalysis. My first question is, which Alfred Hitchcock film features a psychoanalyst as its protagonist, uses Freudian dream interpretation to solve a mystery, and includes a famous surreal dream sequence designed by Salvador Dali? My second question is, which Austrian-born composer who has a birthday broadcast on WKCR is the subject of Freud's essay on creativity and has often been discussed in psychoanalytic studies for the emotional depth of his music? My third question is, according to Jacques Lacan, what are the three orders of psychic life? Okay, thank you for the sigh. Wow, talk. Everyone.
1: Talk.
0: Yeah, talk, everyone. Well, everyone, make sure to talk. Make sure to talk. While everyone thinks about their responses, we'll hear the song Don't Go, 2010 mix by San Giovanni Bassista.

0: You're listening to Trivia on WKCR. I'm reading out my questions. I'm Hannah Arendt. My category is psychoanalysis. And my first question was, which Alfred Hitchcock film features a psychoanalyst as its protagonist, uses Freudian dream interpretation to solve a mystery, and includes a famous surreal dream sequence designed by Salvador Dali? We'll start with Brezhnev's eyebrows. Okay, go now.
1: So I'm quite unsure of the answer to this question, and I'll just list one of the other Alfred Hitchcock movies that I know, and I know this answer will be wrong, but I just will say Rope.
0: Okay, next. I know your name.
2: We're Jackson and Lee.
0: Jackson and Lee, yeah.
2: Jackson and Lee speaking. Unfortunately, I'm in the same boat, and the only Alfred Hitchcock movie I could think of was The Birds.
3: I also said the name of a Alfred Hitchcock movie, although I believe it is not the movie that you're looking for. I said Vertigo, Wishful Thinker.
0: Okay, all great films. The answer was Spellbound, 1945. Okay, the next question is, which Austrian-born composer who has a birthday broadcast on WKCR in the classical department is the subject of Freud's essay on creativity and has often been discussed in psychoanalytic studies for the emotional depth of his music. Also, fun fact, he attended Freud as his analyst. Freud was his analyst, if that's a good hint. Wishful thinker?
3: I'm going to go. I believe that my timing is off now that he lived with Freud as his analyst, unless he lived a long time, but I said Wagner.
0: Okay.
1: I was thinking back to the birthday broadcast. I might be wrong, but maybe Mahler.
0: Okay.
2: Jackson and Lee also said Mahler.
0: The answer was Gustav Mahler.
1: Yay!
0: Congratulations, both of you get a point. And the third question was found to be more difficult than I had realized, but maybe it wasn't, I don't know. According to Lacan, what are the three orders of psychic life? Brezhnev's eyebrows.
1: I'm going to just say words, because okay. I'm unsure of this completely. I want to say love, beauty, and pain.
0: Nice. Jackson and Lee?
2: We said language, dreams, and sex.
0: Okay.
3: Good, good.
0: I like that.
3: I said needs, desires, thought.
0: Nice. Okay, the three orders are the imaginary, the symbolic, and the real.
1: Wait, you told me about this before. Yeah, like a long time ago, I remember this.
3: Would Hannah Arendt be so inclined to give a quick explanation?
0: I don't know if I can explain it well in short terms on the air, but those are the three. I feel like they're, well, I don't, yeah, I don't
3: what
0: know.
3: What stage do you think I'm in, Hannah? Would Lacan say?
0: I don't know. I'm not trained in this, unfortunately. Okay. Hopefully the real.
2: Arendt, what are your three orders of life?
0: My personal three? Hannah's, Arendt's personal Hannah three? Life, liberty, and the pursuit?
2: Yeah.
0: Probably.
2: Yeah.
3: I think I'm in life.
2: Wasn't one of I always get confused because it's like work and labor, but like they're the same thing.
0: Power, labor.
2: Art?
0: Art.
2: I'm rambling. Forgive me.
0: Okay. Well, all of us have gone, but it seems as though people have secondary categories if they'd like to go. Does someone? Yeah, Jackson and Lee.
2: Jackson and Lee speaking here. Shout out to our listeners who love the next category that we're going to talk about. Our category is the HBO classic, Girls.
0: Nice.
2: We have three questions. Question number one. What are the four core girls' names? In no particular order. Question number two. Finish this iconic quote, which I believe comes from episode number one of this show. I have work, then I have a dinner thing, and then I am busy. Dot, dot, dot. What is the end of that quote? Question number three. Harkening to the music theme of KCR. What song plays at the end of episode one? I'll give you a clue. It is by the lovely band LCD Sound System. What iconic LCD Sound System song plays at the end of episode one of Girls?
0: Amazing questions again. While we think about those, we'll hear an LCD Sound System song, and the song is Oh Baby.

0: We're back with trivia here. Jackson and Lee have their second category now. If you'd like to read each question.
1: Certainly.
0: Certainly.
1: Our first question is, what are the core four girls' names in no particular order? That's my name. Hannah Arendt, do you want to start with?
0: Marnie, Hannah, Shoshana, and Jessa.
1: Okay, wishful thinker.
2: Hannah, Shoshana, Jessa, Marnie.
3: Mm-hmm. Shosh, Hannah, Jessa, and Marnie.
4: Correct.
1: You're all correct.
0: Yay. Yay.
1: Tuck.
0: Tuck.
1: Tuck to you guys.
5: Question number two. Finish the iconic quote, which I believe stems from episode one, although my memory might be fading me. I have work, then I have a dinner thing, and then I am busy. Go on.
3: I said trying to figure out who I am.
2: I said trying to become who I am. Mm.
0: Mm. Okay, I forgot it, so I said mom.
5: Because I feel like she is she's talking to her mother.
1: Yes.
5: So I'm going to give a half point to trying to... What was yours?
3: I said figure out who
5: I am. That's close. And then trying to become who I am is the correct
0: answer. Oh, good.
3: Congrats.
5: Congratulations. The final question is, what song plays in episode one by LCD Sound System? Upon reflection, I found out this is actually episode three, but still, it's in the early days of the show. Who would like to go first?
2: I can go first.
5: Okay.
2: For Team Wishful Thinker, I said All My Friends.
0: Mm. Mm. Hannah Arendt said Dance Yourself Clean.
3: I also said Dance Yourself Clean.
5: The answer was I Can Change.
0: Oh, that makes sense.
2: Classic.
0: That's great.
5: Very Hannah.
1: I can change.
0: All right. Brezhnev's Eyebrows has the second category as well.
3: This is true. Okay. So here's the category. It is regarding Cannes, the film festival. So in 2001, this film won a Palme d'Or, and it was directed by Michael Haneke, which stars Isabelle Huppert. My question is, can you name this film? Number two, this is a courtroom drama that was directed by Justine Triet, and it won the Palme d'Or in the year of 2023. And it's a mix of French and English, which is a very vital element of the story. Can you also name this film? And then the third question is, what Norwegian actress won Best Actress Award in 2021 at Cannes for her performance in The Worst Person in the World?
0: Okay. We are going to ponder our answers, and we'll hear the song Chinatown by Destroyer.

0: All right, that was part of Certain Things You Ought to Know by Destroyer, and before that we heard Chinatown, also by Destroyer. And Jackson and Lee had a second, or sorry, Brezhnev's Eyebrows had a second round of questions today, if you'd like to go for them as our ending.
1: Yeah, of course. So the first question is, which 2001 Palme d'Or winning film, which is directed by Michael Haneke, stars Isabelle Huppert? And in this film, it was originally a book which is adapted into this movie, and it involves a relationship dynamic of an older woman and a younger man. Hannah Arendt.
0: I said The Piano Teacher.
1: Wishful Thinker.
2: I also said The Piano Teacher.
1: Jackson and Lee.
3: We said The Graduate 2.
4: That's great. That's a great, great guess.
1: I award you guys points because The Piano Teacher was in fact correct.
5: Thank you.
1: But The Graduate 2 is just an honorable mention, honestly.
2: Honorable mention. Second place.
1: Second question. Which courtroom drama that was directed by Justine Triet and won Palme d'Or at the 2003 Cannes Film Festival? And this film takes place in the French Alps and involves, you know, the role of language, French and English, and death. Hannah Arendt.
0: I said 12 Angry Men 2, The Men Strike Back.
2: I said Anatomy of a Fall.
1: Jackson and Lee.
3: Unfortunately, we had a blank for this one.
1: Hey, no worries. Anatomy of a Fall was in fact correct.
2: Bravo.
1: Bravo. Third question. Which Norwegian actress won the Best Actress Award at the 2021 Cannes Film Festival for her performance in The Worst Person in the World? Jackson and Lee.
3: Okay, we know her face. We know that she looks like Dakota Fanning.
1: This is true.
3: She has bangs.
1: She does.
3: So we're going to go with Dakota...
2: Fanning with bangs.
3: What's like a Norwegian last name? Okay, we don't have an answer.
1: Dakota Fanning, if she was Norwegian.
3: Yeah. Exactly.
1: Yeah. Yeah. Okay. Hannah Arendt.
0: I had no idea, so I just said Skarsgård.
1: That's actually a very good guess. That's a great guess. Wishful Thinker.
2: I said Renata Rensvay.
1: I'm gonna award half a point to Norwegian Dakota Johnson.
0: Sorry. I know know what she looks like.
1: Okay, well I'll award you half a point.
0: No, it's fine.
1: I'll award everyone half a point except for Wishful Thinker, who gets a whole point because Renata Rensvay is her name.
0: Nice. Incredible knowledge. Shall we go around and say our point totals and see who won? Unfortunately, I will say Jackson and Lee, if you don't win, Brezhnev's Eyebrows, it's because you did two categories, which we really appreciate.
1: I will take one for the team.
0: Okay.
2: Agreed.
0: Jackson and Lee, what's your point total?
2: We came out with a whopping 5.5 points.
1: I came out with the exact same score. Oh my gosh.
2: I came out with 9 points, which feels good.
0: Nice.
2: Wow.
1: The inflation.
0: Incredible.
2: The inflation.
0: I had 6.5.
1: Wishful Thinker was quite wishful.
0: Great job.
1: Congratulations, Wishful.
0: Three cheers.
2: I just wish to think.
0: And that ends trivia here on WKCR New York and WKCR HD. 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

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First up, SUNY Pauses from The Sky of My Childhood, a record from 1979.

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7 minutes past the hour of 11 p.m. We are Som do Brasil. We just listened to this beautiful live selection by Jobim Medley ao vivo, featuring Keita Ogawa. They were here last night, very successful show at Joe's Pub. This is from live at the Deer Head Inn, Clarice Assadi and Kate Ogawa, 2016. Mamadeira Atonal, this is On a Clear Bossa Day, Mario Castro Neves and Samba S.A., released in 2004. This is with vocals by Tamara Korax, who was also the executive producer of the album, and Anna Zinger. It's the liner notes by Arnaldo Soltero and Mario Castro Neves for Jazz Station Records. And the bass, the kitchen of the album, Mario Castro Neves on piano, César Machado on drums, and Manuel Guzmán on the bass. Right before Mamadeira Atonal, Pranto Livre, this is Elza Soares, a classic, 1974. Quando a Fonte Secar, brand new, also released last year, but this is the first time I play here. It's a great album, Carranca, Urias, 2025 by Rocinante Records from Brazil. It's a Shame. This is a version, Globetrotter is the album. There's a collection of records from all over the world by Sony Music. Clementine, recorded in 1998 and arranged by Elmir Deodato. Mãe Amazônia is a single by Luma Ozimin. Write it down, Luma, Lumaozimin, 2026. Barato Total, classic, arte de Gal Costa. Gal Costa, 1975. Eles Querem Amar. This is from Suspiro. Alexia Bontempo, Rupia Dope Records, 2020. Balanço de Amor. This is also a new release. Gente is the title of the album. Leo Mideia, Curandeira and Biaçu. 2026. Also a couple tracks from the same album by Leo Mideia. And we open up with the sensation all over the world right now, Anitta and Marina Sena from Universal Records, 2026, the Equilibrium album. Duduka da Fonseca Tree with special guest Maúcha Adiné. This is August 14 and 15 live at the Stowe Jazz Festival main stage. This is 120 Weeks Hill Road in Stowe in Vermont. Saturday, August 15, 8:30 and 11 p.m. Great. Duduka da Fonseca Trio. With Vinicius Gomes on guitar, Gilly Lopes on bass, and featuring Maúcha Adiné as a guest. Alexia Bontempo live at Birds, 64 Downing Street in New York City. This is a Saturday, August 8, 8 p.m. and 10 p.m. Jack Owen on guitar, David Lismin on bass, and Danielle Friedman on drums.

Mësojmë Jazvan de Lima, this is a song of Brazil, 212-854-9920, if you want to get in touch with us, if you have a request, you know, we are here to take you to the night until 1 a.m.

We are back. We are Som do Brasil, WKCA 89.9 FM, New York, WKCA.org. And we are back after a long set. What a beautiful, wonderful last track, Cheio de Esperança. This is full of hope. Ancestors, Dom Salvador on piano, Cidinho Teixeira on the accordion, and Café da Silva on percussion. Beautiful album released by Sal Marci Records, Dom Salvador, independent label. Feira de Mangaio, this is from the single Marina Sena and Sebrae Nosso Canto 2026. Hilera, this is featuring CGO Vieira and Big Robalo. Robalo. This is from Denny Gugel and Deborah Gugel 2025. August Day Song, Tanto Tempo. It is the celebration of a 25th anniversary.

has a website. You know, we're going to be there. We hope to see the great Bebel Gilberto. Many years I saw her when she released the album, and I saw her a couple times after that. August Day Song, the last track, and then comes this Henry Salvador do Brasil, is a production by Marcos Valle, with an incredible amount of guests. This one with Simone in Jardim. Henry Salvador do Brasil. The Face I Love, Tonight I Need You So, is the album by Jeannie Bryson, 1994, and she's the daughter of Dizzy Gillespie and Connie Bryson. Moving on, Dreamer is the album by Elian Elias, 2004. Someday, from the album Love Dance, the ballad album with Itamar Kovrax, and released in 2002 by Jazz Station Records. Milestone is a brand new re-release, new remastered of the album Love Dance. Check it out. We play the track Someday. Bordões ao Luar, Sem Fim. This is a Christine Matter and De Andrade in the... Christine Matter, De Andrade in the Two May String Quartet, 2025. That was it on this last set. Great Brazilian music for you people on the other side. 212-854-9920. I said already, right? Once again, great shout out to Souza and Vanderlei Pereira in Rio de Janeiro. Also, Arnaldo de Soltero, who always, I'm so glad he listens to our show, man. Yes, it's incredible. 212-854-9920. O som do Brasil, da boca da noite ao umbigo da madrugada.

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Ella means cheese.

conversando no bar. Elis, 70 anos. Elis, and this was a record in 1980. Ella, right before Ella. The Happy People, this is a Cannonball Adderley Quintet, featuring Ayrton Moreira. And Ella, you know, by Benito de Paula, yes, recorded in the 80s. The Happy People. The Last Summer in Rio, 3000, this featuring Azimuth and Café da Silva, Bob Baldwin, 2024. New Brazil, The Brazil Project. This is Annie Drummond and Café da Silva, 2024. And the brand new single, Navego Meu Rio, by Daniela Procópio. And from Starbright Records, 2026, Daniela Procópio. So that's it for Som do Brasil. Stay tuned for Transfigure Night. You people enjoy summertime 2026. Have a great weekend. We love you.

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I'm your host, Nicholas Clark, also known as Genius Losa, and you're listening to 89.9 FM New York, WKCR, and WKCR HD1. 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For tonight's show, we'll be opening up with a few tracks by Freddie Gribb and Madlib, as well as Roots Maneuver. And essentially, if clubbing was your prime in the late 90s into the early 2000s, this show is for you. We'll be listening to a few tracks by Tiga, Modek, Digitalism, Serious Mo, Junior, and Mumbai Science, to name a few throughout the end of the show. We'll go well into the morning. So stay tuned and stand by. Up next is Shame and Supplier by Freddie Gribbs and Madlib.

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We're listening to Massive Attack versus Mad Professor right now. That's the album. Track currently is Radiation Ruling the Nation. Stay tuned.

for listening to God Hour. This is Baby Father and Mikachu. Baby Father is an offshoot of the Dean Blunt. Baby Father is a group presented as a trio, but it's just Dean Blunt in all his sort of different forms. Before that, we were listening to Pedro Ricardo, Amarcha Kio Monto Parao, Yavamu Soprim Bons Ventos, and before that, Cantar Las Candaquinas from the same album. Hope you're enjoying. Stay tuned.

Figgis from the album A Map of the Kingdom of Ireland. The track we're listening to is Timothy Cream's Crown of Wines. Before that, from the same compilation album, we heard Atticus from Donald Teske. Before that, Atop de Sefin from Torsh O'Rordan and Educution. This is a great compilation album from 2018, featuring a lot of contemporary work from Irish artists working in the sort of avant-garde and ambient world, but also some older works later on from this album. We'll hear some Roger Doyle, some of their early aughts work. Actually, we'll hear that next, so stay tuned for Ramp Walk. This is WKCR.

What you just heard was more from that album, A Map of the Kingdom of Ireland. Again, this is a compilation album from 2018. What we heard just now was Audacity from the artist Defector. Before that was Princess Tiny Meat with the track Your Majesty. Then we heard some Roger Doyle. I grabbed from this compilation record an instrumental version of their song Ramp Walk, and then we just listened to the original right after. Kind of bled into each other. Well, felt like a long intro to the actual song. 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That's 89.9 on the FM dial in New York and streaming online at wkcr.org. My name is Georgia. I'll be with you here until 5 in the morning Eastern time. I don't have that great of a plan for tonight's show. What you've heard so far has been sort of a mishmash. We were playing quite a bit from that album, A Map of the Kingdom of Ireland. I'd really recommend it. It's a great album. Right now I'm pulling also some stuff from my personal library. So that Massive Attack album that we started off with was one of my own, and we're going to turn now to another one of my own CDs. This is Drunk on Light from Weevil. I don't think this is available in many places, but this CD was given to me. It's from 2005 from the Wichita record label. I really don't know much about this band other than the fact that I like the music. It was recorded between 2002 and 2003, and I think only a few years later it was released. Liner notes are sparse, so I'm just going to leave you with the music. I hope you stay tuned. This first track we're going to hear is called Out of Time, followed by Half Smile. Again, you're listening to Transfigured Night. My name is Georgia. I look forward to having you stay tuned. As always, if you want to call in with any comments or song suggestions, the number to do so is 212-854-9920. Or just listen to the music. Up to you. Stay tuned.

That was Nick Drake's cello song, excuse me, performed by, excuse me, The Books, featuring Jose Gonzalez. Before that, we heard Naughty Pine, a track from Dirty Projectors, and David Byrne. We're listening to a compilation album called Dark Was the Night. This is from 2009, the sort of brainchild of Aaron Dessner. He wanted to put a album together in collaboration with Red Hot, which is an organization that raises money for AIDS prevention and awareness. And there's a lot of great people on this record. We heard some lovely people, and we're gonna hear some more in a second. I don't wanna give too much away. But yeah, up next we're gonna hear a track from Kronos Quartet. That's where I was going. Kronos Quartet is someone that, or is a group, excuse me, that I've played quite a few times when I do Out to Lunch, which is the jazz show. But I really like this track, and it's happens to be the title track of the album, Dark Was the Night. So this is Kronos Quartet. After that, we're going to hear some more Irish music that I've selected. I don't know why I keep going down this Irish road, but we're going to hear from an album called Historical Documents of the Irish Avant-Garde. There's a really long story behind this album that I don't think I'm going to get into now, but I will after we listen to a few tracks. The first one we're going to listen to is Dark Mountain from 1927, in quotation marks, but I won't give away why that is yet. In the meantime, enjoy some Kronos Quartet.

That was Solfege Sextet from 1970. The artists credited are Eileef Mullen White, An Apartment House. Before that was Dark Mountain from 1927 from Alexander T. Black and Panos Gikas and Jennifer Walsh. This is from the album Historical Documents of the Irish Avant-Garde. This is a compilation album put together in 2015, and Jennifer Walsh is the name to look for there, because this is actually all a sort of fictitious project put together by Jennifer Walsh as a sort of artificial historical document of the Irish Avant-Garde. The artists listed besides Jennifer Walsh's own name are all fake composers. The songs and the dates attached to them are also made up. The idea, and it's quite an elaborate project, they have an official website called Aisteach, A-I-S-T-E-A-C-H. I actually don't know how to pronounce that in the proper Irish, but the point being, it was this very elaborate project put together by Jennifer Walsh, who is this Irish composer and brilliant person generally, and this project aimed to extract from what is a very rich history of Irish music and composition, but to put it through the lens of sort of a history of avant-garde, which we may have not had the words to articulate it as that in the time of them being composed, but in the sort of retroactively, she can put it together and call it that, and in a sort of fun way, attach new names and new dates to it, despite all of the compositions being her own. So you can go to the website, aisteach.org, and although it is a little bit fictitious and a little bit funny, it's a really interesting resource for understanding a very rich history of Irish music that is deeply connected to rebellion and resistance, among other things. So a very interesting project that I encourage people to check out if they're interested. We're going to hear one more track from this album, Quivav AB. This is supposedly from 1953. Artists credited are Alexander T. Black, who we heard earlier with Panos Gikas and Jennifer Walsh. After that, we're going to hear another track from an artist we heard earlier, Tortia O'Riordan, another Irish artist, but this is from a different album called On the Nature of Electricity and Acoustics. The track we're going to hear is again with The Hose. 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That's 89.9 on the FM dial in New York and streaming online at wkcr.org. My name is Georgia. I just had to cough. I'm sorry. My name is Georgia. I'll be here with you until 5 a.m., after which you'll hear some jazz. But in the meantime, I hope you stay tuned. I'm excited to be here. It's late. I'm a little bit tired, but that's fine. If you have any comments or song suggestions, the number to call is 212-854-9920. Enjoy. This is Quivav AB.

النسمة المحتلة الأردن في البحر الصواري الرحلة الرحلة

That was Tortoise with the track 10 Day Interval from their 1998 album TNT. Before that, we heard the title track of that album TNT, again from Tortoise. Before that, we were listening to some Daniel Ogren from the album from 2020 titled Fastingen 92. I believe he's a Swedish artist, and the tracks we heard were Annalena and Idag. Before that, we heard a music track from their album Lunatic Harness from 1997. We heard Brace Yourself, Jason. Before that, a Kikagaku Moyo track from House in the Tall Grass, their 2016 album. The track we heard was Green Sugar. Before that, we heard Assam Hajali's track Ana Damir El Motakalim. And before that, from Fly Panam, L'Espace au Sol de Redessiné par... I'm not going to try the rest of the French there. But that's from their 1999 album, self-titled Fly Panam. Before that, just to catch us up finally to where we left off, we heard Sufjan Stevens... Year of the Ox from the album Enjoy Your Rabbit from 2004. A great album. All the tracks are years of the animal. Very fun. 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It's currently 3:59 a.m. here in New York City. My name is Georgia. I am with you for another hour before we hand it off to some jazz with Sid Gribbets. In the meantime, we're going to listen to some more Tortoise here for a second, switching albums momentarily to the album Standards, which is from 2001. And the track we're going to hear is Benway. After that, we'll hear some Wulu from their recent album Loggerhead from 2022. Some more Tortoise interspersed in there, and we'll see where the rest of the show takes us. As I plan to do, we'll hear some Arthur Russell, maybe some other things. We'll see. Stay tuned. You never know.

eyes touches sour gravel exterior once the heavyweight thought crushed and crippled his whispered excuse for a reply. How could a premature human as young as this delve into reasonable thought when anxious frames of guilt hold their everyday normality?

That was Arthur Russell from the album World of Echo from 1986. The only release from Arthur Russell, or album release anyway, from Arthur Russell on his own account. He passed away in the 90s, and all of his other works after that have been released posthumously. So I hold a very special place in my heart for World of Echo, being that it was sort of one of the few things that he released under his own name. The tracks we heard were, what we just heard was Soon to Be Innocent Fun / Let's See, and before that, Tone Bone Cone. Before that, we heard Salon Music with the track Wanna Be Tired from the album MASH. Before that, Tonstart Band from the album Petunia, released in 2021. The track we heard was What Has Happened. Before that, another Arthur Russell track, The Deer in the Forest Part 1 from the album Calling Out of Context. Before that, a low song, the song was Disappearing, from their 2021 album Hey What. And before that, some other Tortoise tracks from the 2001 album Standards. We heard Blackjack and Six Pack. And before that, from the 2022 album Loggerhead from Wulu, the track we heard was Broken Homes. And I think that catches up right to where we left off. I have just about 20 minutes left of your time, so I'm going to play some Mogwai. This is their album Rock Action. This is from 2001. The first track we're going to hear is Sine Wave. Hope you enjoy. Thanks so much for tuning in. My name is Georgia. This has been Transfigure Nights. I shouldn't say this has been. We still have 20 minutes left, so I still hope you stay tuned, but it's been a pleasure being here tonight, and stay tuned for a lovely day of programming.

Good evening. You're listening to WKCR New York, WKCR HD. This is a pre-recorded Daybreak Express, and my name is Hadassah. I'm your host for today. There are lots of birthdays to be celebrated today, although they are not given 24 hours, so we're going to play a few records of those, as well as just one record for a bonus that I'm feeling like listening to. We're going to start with that bonus record. That's Ahmad Jamal at the top, Poinciana Revisited. Poinciana, he plays on lots of records. This is a later one. This is from 1969. We're going to hear this whole record. Have You Met Miss Jones, Poinciana, Lament, Call Me, Theme from Valley of the Dolls, Frank's Tune, and How Insensitive, here on WKCR New York, WKCR HD 89.9 on your FM dial. Again, this is Ahmad Jamal at the top, Poinciana Revisited from 1969, and we're starting off with Have You Met Miss Jones? Stay tuned.

just heard in its entirety. Imajimal's At the Top from 1969, that is At the Top, Poinciana Revisited. Those tunes were Have You Met Miss Jones, Poinciana, Lament, Call Me, Theme from Valley of the Dolls, Frank's Tune, and ending with How Insensitive. I've really been feeling like just playing through whole records recently. I find a lot of value in it, and it's kind of how the artists intended, I would say, how they curated the music. So we're going to continue today with all full albums. Today, like I said earlier, is a day of many birthdays. We're going to start off with one born in 1937, the innovative bassist Charlie Haden. Charlie Haden is definitely a key figure in avant-garde jazz, but also just is known for his great playing. We're going to start with his record with Chet Baker, Enrico Pieranzuni, and Billy Higgins called Silence. We'll hear the tunes Visa, Silence, Ecchi, My Funny Valentine, Roundabout Midnight, and Conception. So we have some standards on there, but great to hear them reimagined by the genius of Charlie Haden. We're going to listen again to that whole entire record here on WKCR New York and WKCR HD1. Please stay tuned.

That was the entirety of the Charlie Hayden record Silence, also featuring Chet Baker on trumpet and vocals, Enrico Pieranzuni on piano, and Charlie Hayden, of course, on bass. Those tunes were Visa, Silence, Etchy, My Funny Valentine, Roundabout Midnight, and Conception. Again, this is kind of in honor of Charlie Hayden's birthday, which is on August 6th, as he was born in 1937, I believe. The next birthday that we will be looking at today is one and only Abby Lincoln, who is the influential jazz singer, also songwriter, and of course known for her activism throughout her career, especially in collaboration with Max Roach with their We Insist suite. We're going to hear a different collaboration with Max Roach and Abby Lincoln that is, of course, a little bit less outright political, but still virtuosic and lovely to listen to. So this is Love for Sale, the record with Max Roach and Abby Lincoln. We'll hear the tracks Sophisticated Lady, Jordu, Love for Sale, As Long as You're Living, Who Will Buy, Mop Mop, Siciliana, and This Night Mountain. That's Abby Lincoln on vocals, Clifford James on tenor sax, Coleridge Perkinson on piano, Eddie Kahn on bass, and Max Roach on drums. I do hope you enjoy. 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

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That was All of Love for Sale with Max Roach and Abby Lincoln. That's Abby Lincoln on vocals, Max Roach on drums, also Eddie Kahn on bass, Coleridge Perkinson on piano, and Clifford James on tenor sax. That last track was This Night Mountain. Before that was Cecilianna and Mop Mop, Who Will Buy, As Long As You're Living, Love for Sale, Jordu, and Sophisticated Lady. We're going to continue with one last record, one last birthday. Happy birthday to Ravi Coltrane, who is the son of John Coltrane, who's celebrating his centennial this year. Ravi Coltrane is still out there. He's still playing lots, and we want to celebrate him today.

originally recorded in 1997, released the following year, and with great personnel, Jeff Tane Watts, the legend, on drums, Lonnie Plaxico on bass, and Michael Caine on piano. Also, there's special guests on here, Steve Coleman on alto sax, and Ralph Alessi on trumpet, and Junior Gabu Wedderburn, Jeremiah McFarlane, and Clyde Wedderburn on percussion on tracks 1, 6, and 11. I do hope you enjoy. Happy birthday, Robbie Coltrane. This is Daybreak Express here on WKCR, New York, WKCR HD 89.9 on your FM dial. I hope you enjoy this record called Moving Pictures.

It's exactly 20 minutes past 8 o'clock or a few seconds thereafter with these digital loops. I'm Phil Schaap. It's time for Bird Flight, the music of Charlie Parker. We're broadcasting at 89.

0: of Herbie Williams, Rollins Griffith, Jimmy Woody, and Marcus Foster, alongside his alto saxophone. We have full broadcasts from opening night, Monday night, January 18th, Saturday night, January 23rd, and the closing night, Sunday, January 24th of 1954. There is undated material that fills in the unaccounted-for broadcasts of the matinee of the 24th, Sunday, January 1954, and 19th, 20th, 21st, and 22nd. All of this material will be heard, and combined, it forges the last quantity, large pocket of music by Byrd in a short stretch of time that we're going to ever hear. It's the last such brace. It's 21 minutes past 8. So we're going to hear Charlie Parker on alto, Herbie Williams on trumpet, Rollins Griffith on piano, Jimmy Woody on bass, Marcus Foster on drums, with Symphony Sid the host on Monday night, the opening night of a week-long run for Byrd at the Hi-Hat at Columbus and Massachusetts Avenues in Boston, Massachusetts. This would be Monday, January 18th of 1954. The set is announced. We hear Ornithology, Out of Nowhere, Cool Blues, and Scrapple from the Apple.
1: To be here at the Hi-Hat in Boston. Well, a lot of people think the kind of thing that, well, you've been doing and we've been talking about for a long, long time. And as I said, it's a real ball to have you in Boston. So from now until the end of your set, blow, Dad, go.
2: Okie doke.

0: Yes, that's a wonderful, wonderful thing. It brings back a lot of memories. Charlie Parker, the All-Stars, and we hope you enjoyed it. Right now, Bird, what do you think we ought to do, or you just want to blow?
1: I think we'll play a little bit of Came to Me from Out of Nowhere.
0: Came to Me from Out of Nowhere. Beautiful thing. Beautiful ballad.

0: Everybody, great big hand for Charlie Parker. The boys, all this is coming to you directly from the Hi-Hat here at the Jazz Corner, Boston, Columbus, and Mass Avenue, giving you a little taste over our WCOP microphones of the great gentleman of jazz, Mr., well, my familiar name to Charlie Parker is Halish Yutfagel. Nice having you, baby. What are we going to do now?
1: Well, I think we'll do something we've had requests for in the earlier part of the night, entitled Cool Blues.
0: Cool Blues, go.

0: how about a great big hand for a bunch of swinging guys? May I introduce you to the gentlemen of the band? Of course, Charlie Parker on alto, Herbie Williams on trumpet, Rollins Griffith on piano, Jimmy Wood on bass, and Marcus Foster on drums. How about a great big hand for the entire band? Come on, everybody. Wow, sure are swinging. Well, Brad, we've got about 4¾ minutes left till the end of the show. What will you wind it up with?
1: This being the last tune, I think we'll conclude with the number that we had requests for also. Scrapple from the Apple.
0: Crazy Dad. Blow.

0: hate to be a drag and cut the band out, but time is growing short. Don't forget, Charlie Parker and the All-Stars will be here right up until 1 o'clock this morning. They'll be here all week long, and then on Sunday, we'll have an afternoon jazz concert, Sunday afternoon, and then again till Sunday night, Monday morning. Try to make it here at the Hi-Hat at the Jazz Corner, Boston, Columbus, and Mass Avenue. Charlie Parker, the greatest gentleman of modern progressive jazz, that's made it possible, and we're awfully proud to have him here. Thank you very much, ladies and gentlemen. Until tomorrow at 3 o'clock in the afternoon over WBMS, this is your boy, Symphony Sid, saying, I dig you the most.
1: We just heard the Charlie Parker broadcast from the Hi-Hat of January 18th of 1954. It was the opening night of his engagement, a week-long run, and there's much music to be heard from January 18th to the 24th of 1954 by this quintet of Herbie Williams trumpet, Jimmy Woody bass, Marcus Foster's drums, Rollins Griffith piano, and Charlie Parker on alto. The original Symphony Sid, Sidney Tarnopol, Sid Tarn, was the announcer. And Bird played a set, roughly a half-hour live jazz cast of Ornithology, Out of Nowhere, Cool Blues, and finally, Scrapple from the Apple. Phil Schapp with you. This is WKCR-FM New York, 89.9 on the dial. We're also on the internet once again, WKCR.org. Dear listeners, if you might use the various means of communication at your disposal, whether it's a landline phone call or the old-fashioned contact called email or a Facebook post or a tweet, Snapchat, Instagram, you can get a stack of postcards and mail them out to people. You still have addresses and use snail mail. That the station has returned to the internet and is streaming live, and that this music is here and for free and accessible anywhere in the world, is, I offer, a very important thing. That people don't know about it is something I substantiate as a fact. Narrowing the gap between those who might like to listen and are unaware that it even exists, to more and more who might like to have a set of Charlie Parker, say, Eastern Time at 8:20 a.m., wherever they are in the world, including in the Eastern Time Zone. So if you could get the word out, that would be nice. We're back online. It's just a recent development after a cultural calamity of a removal of our signal from the internet, but now we're back, and getting the word out is the thing to do here in present and future tense. Again, we're WKCR-FM New York and WKCR-HD1, broadcasting at 89.9 FM to the New York City region, deep into our 75th year as a jazz station. 75 years. We played Bird in 41 off the first J. McShann 78. We're playing Bird now here at 6 minutes before 9 on Tuesday, July 12th, 2016. But the internet also carries us. We're streaming live, WKCR.org. Our chronological review of all of Charlie Parker's known music, a very detailed, frequent rehearing, intensive research to the musical matters and parallel data and information and insight to Charlie Parker, has covered almost everything he's done. We've entered his last full calendar year, 1954. At the top of that year, a week-long run in Boston with a pickup quintet allows us to hear for the last time a lot of Charlie Parker in a short time frame. It's almost the last time we get to hear a lot of Charlie Parker, period, in any stretch of time. But in a short time frame, this is the very last of such opportunities. And we'll be hearing these broadcasts from that third week of January 1954 for our Bird Flight sets today and in the coming future. And this again is WKCR-FM New York. It's 5 before 9, almost 4 before 9. I'm Phil Schapp. And I have a, well, let's make it a simple message at first. Vince Giordano! Could you hear that acoustically in Brooklyn? He might be able to hear acoustic music better than anyone on the planet. He plays music as well as anyone on the planet, and he loves jazz. Vince Giordano's Nighthawks, the primary jazz age style big band on this planet right now and for the last few decades, and they could have held their own in the jazz age. Vince Giordano and the Nighthawks gig tonight at the Iguana on West 54th Street between Broadway and 8th Avenues. They're there Tuesday nights, 8 p.m. to 11 p.m., and they're there tonight. And they're basking in some of the radiant greatness of Vince Giordano's honoring and being also a participant and performer in the New York premiere of the film about his band, There's a Future in the Past, as well as the set of the Nighthawks and a panel discussion led by Bill Charlap. The filmmakers, Amber Edwards and Dave Davidson, were there. Vince Giordano was the highlight. He is one of the most obvious things from a jazz perspective that allow us to say that New York still is New York. Vince Giordano at the Iguana tonight, 8 p.m. to 11 p.m., 240 West 54th Street between Broadway and 8th Avenues. Again, Tuesday nights, 8 to 11. They're actually there Mondays and Tuesdays. They're there tonight. Vince Giordano and the Nighthawks. You know, it's funny. I'll give a little shout-out to someone who might be listening. Coach Barry Harris! And why would I follow up a Vince Giordano shout-out with a Coach Barry Harris shout-out? It's because if you go back to 1975, I did some broadcasts with the coach. That's the great bebop pianist and teacher, jazz man of all seasons, the coach, Barry Doyle Harris. And Barry Harris did some highly personalized mini broadcasts with me as his engineer that were entitled New York Ain't New York No More. Yes, all the triple negatives and poor usages were intentional. The coach is, of course, a quite precise and accurate man. But the name of the series was New York Ain't New York No More. And I think we got into part six. It might have even been part seven. Coach Harris's explanation in those days, and he was far younger at that time than I am now, although I was a very young man at that time, was that New York City was this magical place where you would get here from out of town. Barry Harris is from Detroit, which is, you know, in those days, it was a very prominent city. The automotive industry was at its pinnacle, or one of its two prime times, the 20s probably being the other. And but there would be something going on here that obviously was the cutting edge of what could be done. And clearly the pathways that other places would soon or perhaps belatedly follow. But it was already up and operational and perfected and at its best demonstration, regardless of the future, here in New York City. And he would say, well, you know, such a thing was this, such a thing was that. And then he would say, and now, you know, they don't do it that way in New York anymore. They do it like every place else. And of course, the chains. You know, I remember it wasn't too long before Coach Barry Harris did that show, New York Ain't New York No More, that, you know, there was the first McDonald's in the five boroughs. There are a lot of them now. You know, that you don't have to be a senior citizen to remember New York City. And I'm not trying to diminish the business of any chain, that they weren't here. And that the places were here that now have signs established in 1904, when in fact the business that was established in 1904 was bought out by a large corporation in, say, 1994, and now homogenizing it, they claim that they've been around 112 years. So I don't mean to steal Coach Barry Harris's riff, and I haven't really heard him do a New York Ain't New York No More presentation in some time. Those broadcasts were back in 1975. But the reason why I reprised my concept of his concept, Coach Barry Harris's, is that because Vince Giordano is a way that New York is preeminent and distinct from any place on this earth. That wild party that he throws, Vince Giordano at the Iguana on Mondays and Tuesdays, he'll be there tonight, is more than fun. It is an artistic pinnacle that is in the splendor of a casual yet informed demonstration with the goods to back up any claim. And it's really a miracle and an illustration that in our fair city, the Big Apple, New York City. You'll forgive me for praising my hometown. We do have a Vince Giordano and the Nighthawks, and that they groove them on Mondays and Tuesdays, including tonight, at the Iguana, 240 West 54th Street. Well, it's a minute past 9 o'clock, and we've been listening to this Charlie Parker event of January 18th, 1954. And I have some comments to make. If you were listening in the early going of yesterday's Bird Flight, I explained a lot of things about later Charlie Parker. In my viewpoint, at some point in 1952, Bird clicks into a new episode of creativity that is highly varied, largely unobserved, and is quite momentous, arguably as momentous as anything he had ever done previously, although the full development of any of these things he explores, such as Third Stream and the Bird's Eye preview of Hard Bop and the organ sax combo and other aspects, including playing with people he would not have been able to play with when he started out, like, Percy Heath and Philly Joe Jones or Paul Desmond. And it's just a fascinating subject. And in revealing my high praise for this fertile period of later Charlie Parker, I also allowed that, of course, it unravels to the extreme that he will die at the age of 34, young. And that in the interim between a zenith to this later period that I savor to such a great extent, a zenith that I will isolate, if you know, you don't have to back me into a corner. You already know where the zenith is. It's just you may not know that Jazz at Massey Hall was May 15th of 1953. It's called the greatest jazz concert ever. You would not even know it happened if Bird had been absent. If the others were there and whomever, Benny Carter, Willie Smith, Phil Woods, Cannonball Adderley, if anybody else had been there, you wouldn't know about the event, even if Mingus had taken the tapes and issued it on debut. And that happens to be right smack dab in the middle of the month of May 53. So I offer that for that reason and many other reasons as a zenith of this prime time, unobserved, later Charlie Parker, with a range of activities and a manipulation of music that shows an increased virtuosity. It's a stunning development and is not to be poo-pooed. Many people write off later Charlie Parker, although I should give some citations here. I'll just cite Bob Porter's liner notes on the Phoenix releases, his LPs, on these very hi-hat broadcasts that we're delving into now from January 54. And Porter's summary was that, you know, people write off the later Charlie Parker, but he was flying high to the end. That's a simplification, although Bob Porter was a righteous man making an important statement. I acknowledged in yesterday that for all of the pinnacles of this fertile later period, that it unravels to the extreme of an untimely death of physical calamities that so mystify the attending physician that he can't even figure out that Charlie Parker is a young man and assumes he's a person deep into middle age on the precipice of senior citizenship. And as I offered in a very pointed statement in yesterday's broadcast, you know, I'm not a physician. You're probably not a physician. I've never once in my life mistaken a 60-year-old for a 34-year-old, or vice versa. I've never been that off. And of course, we've all seen 60-year-olds, thank heavens, who look extremely young. And unfortunately, some of us have seen 34-year-olds who are not in good shape at all, but they don't look like they're 60, and that a doctor could suggest that the deceased Charlie Parker, who is 34 years of age, dead before him in the Stanhope Hotel on March 12, 1955, filling out a death certificate, but without the paperwork that would identify the age of the deceased, puts in the category of age of the deceased between 50 and 60. It's shocking. Even if it's 50, that's 16 years off. And I dare say there's a 50-year-old or two who looks like they're 34, and there's a 34-year-old or two who might look 50, but it's uncommon. And it's shocking that Byrd could have so misled, you know, this physician with the dissipation that leads to Parker's early death. So my point here in ratcheting all that up again to the extreme thoughts of yesterday's program is that for all the glories I hear in a later period of Parker, who is always a young person, things that I pointed out to you from 1952, he plays with the Modern Jazz Quartet on November 1st of 52. He plays with Dizzy Gillespie again, and well as Charlie Parker with strings on a bill with Duke Ellington, Carnegie Hall, November 14th of 52. The hi-hat engagement, not the one we're hearing now, but the one in December of 52, with Charles Mingus and Dick Twardzik and Joe Gordon and Roy Haynes. And by the way, Roy Haynes might be listening this morning. Good morning, Roy Haynes! I don't know whether he's in town, but if he's out in Long Island, he might have heard that acoustically. So that's some great stuff that Byrd plays. And then on to, as I say, the pinnacles of May 53 with the various Byrdland broadcasts, the intersections with Dizzy, the last time with Miles, the Bud Powell trio collaborations that make it a Charlie Parker quartet. It's really some magical stuff, but it stops. And you can't argue that it stops. Byrd's dead by March 12, 1955. So how long does this zenith of later Byrd linger, knowing that it will unravel to the extreme of a physical decline of death, looking like 60 at age 34? And that's something that I've invoked, this thought, in our examination of later Charlie Parker music. We've been listening to, you know, post-May 1953 materials, the Chet Baker, Jimmy Rolls, Carson Smith, Shelly Manne concert of November 5th of 53, the appearance at the Open Door that we have to listen to of July 26, 53, and the subsequent record date of July 30th of 53 with Al Haig, Percy Heath, and Max Roach. The broadcasts with Kenny Clarke, the recently deceased Sir Charles Thompson, Herb Pomeroy, and the same basis we're listening to now, Jimmy Woody, done at George Ween's early Operation Storyville in Boston in the Copley Square Hotel in Boston of September 22nd of 53. And in particular, an undated I Can't Get Started. I failed to mention the only item we have from June of 53, late that month, where Byrd gets on stage with Bud Powell, but also gets on stage with Sonny Stitt and Hank Mobley and does a fortifying application of his talents towards a Max Roach operation, which is a completely unnoticed aspect of Max Roach's career, his step forward in leadership a year before Hard Bop and Clifford Brown. So do we notice slippage in this prime period that is a later period in Charlie Parker's career? And certainly there are outcroppings of a lesser Charlie Parker that I can't get started. Now, of course, lesser Charlie Parker might be better than anyone else ever, but it would be lesser to his zenith or any particular high point. And that I can't get started, one of the reasons why I'm positive that all the data that attaches it to July 5th, 1950 is nonsense, and it is nonsense. But one of the things is an aesthetical receiving of the art, that this shows a little bit of an absence of that spark that a healthier Charlie Parker, I didn't emphasize younger, a healthier Charlie Parker, or a more upbeat Charlie Parker, such as what occurs in the spring of 53 with the restoration of his cabaret card and his resumption of full-time activity in New York City nightclubs. I don't hear it in I Can't Get Started. And I notice that it's that spark. And so it's, you know, it's a, I was going to say, qua kind of element. You know, what is it exactly? You know, maybe it's complete nonsense from me. I hear something and it ain't there. But I do detect that you can notice an ebbing of that certain zestiness that dominates almost all Charlie Parker, but is absent from quite a bit of this later material. And then, of course, in the later period, I speak specifically of Just One of Those Things, March 31st, 1954, which is to come in our sequence. And I speak of the Carnegie Hall appearance of September 25th, 1954, where something is very, very wrong. Now, I don't play single reed instruments, and my understanding of instruments, even the one I did play, the trumpet, is limited enough that my thoughts on such matters are, you know, pedestrian at best. There might be something so wrong with his alto that Bird is actually on stage at Carnegie Hall making do with something that couldn't be used and somehow getting through a short set. On the other hand, I don't think that's it. Something's up. Maybe it's both. Something's wrong with the horn, but something is just plain wrong. And most of you have never listened to this set, even though it's been in print quite a bit and has been an easy-to-know recording of Charlie Parker. It's the Birdland All-Stars at Carnegie Hall, a double LP on Roulette. Undoubtedly, there are CD editions. And there's a Troubled, My Funny Valentine, and Cool Blues. It just is a short, sad little episode that, since it's Charlie Parker, is such a shock. And, of course, what exactly is going wrong that moment, I don't know. But something's wrong, and it may be more than one thing is wrong. So to bottom this out, my point is, eventually the decay that is going to actually result in young death from severe physical setback that is going to take Bird away from us on March 12th of 55 is noticeable in his music. And broadly, this is a topic that we're delving into with the parallel of a specific listening experience, these hi-hat broadcasts. And finally, in referencing yesterday's narrative, I believe Jimmy Nepper heard and indeed enjoyed the My Funny Valentine that, with Ornithology, Out of Nowhere, and Cool Blues, was a surfacing of hi-hat material that was a rarity at the time. And by the way, the Ornithology, Out of Nowhere, and Cool Blues are from the very broadcast we've just heard. Furthermore, although misdated at the time, I did listen to, with Jimmy Nepper, to the what was listed as December 53. It's really January 54 material. Some of it's actually June 53. It's confusing. And, you know, it wasn't interesting enough to Jimmy Nepper to help me sort out the confusing. He would denounce some Charlie Parker performances as filler. And he would be a guide to those who wish to invoke an opinion of lesser Yardbird in the final moments. The broadcast I played for you reveals some of the chinks in the chain broken that Nepper refers to. And clearly, by offering us things like the master takes of Hallelujah, Get Happy, Congo Blues, and Slam Slam Blues, was a way of Jimmy Nepper pointing not only to creative magic, but that spark and zestiness of, if you wish, youth, but certainly of punch and a euphoria and enthusiasm well-focused that is clearly absent in some of the later Charlie Parker. I would go so far to say that there's nothing from 1954 that even matches 1953's May. So just how limited is the genius of Charlie Parker in this later period? And hearing this broadcast from that possibility, we're testing it, is something that we're going to get into in retaining a new listening to the music you just heard. And I intend to delve into it at great length in tomorrow's Bird Flight. But I want you to hear the music again, now knowing that it's under review for being primetime Charlie Parker creativity. And who's to say it's not the most important music that ever was played? But I offer some insights, and I'll get more into it, of how in these hi-hat broadcasts, Bird stretches music to fill a time that he may not have enough energy, it's a thought, to play with the same punch of his earlier performances, even quite recent earlier performances of 53. And so you have very long solos by the others, and that all of them solo on almost every number at great length, sometimes longer solos than Bird had performed himself. We'll get into that specifically in a blow-by-blow by numbers. Right now, I just want to dwell on one little thing here at 18 past 9. My name is Phil Schaap. This is WKCR-FM New York, 89.9 on the dial. Recently returned to streaming live on the internet, WKCR.org. Help get the word out. The program is Bird Flight. I'm here every weekday morning from 8:20 a.m. for about an hour and a quarter. It's 9:18 on this Tuesday, July 12th. So the thing I'm going to dwell on for a short while, let me play you some.
0: Been doing it. We've been talking about it for a long, long time. And as I said, it's a real ball to have you in Boston. So from now until the end of your set, blow, Dad, go.
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3: 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And as I listen to the last couple minutes of that show, as I often do while I get ready for my own program here on Thursdays, I can't help but admire how he screamed the WKCR call sign for streaming specifically. And I don't know that I'm going to do that today, but it's good to know that I have his blessing to do that if I so feel inclined. But it's true that we are streaming on WKCR.org worldwide, and you should let everybody know about it. We're also on the FM dial here in New York at 89.9. If you are a regular listener of the show, you might remember that last week I started off with some Stravinsky, L'Histoire du Soldat, the Soldier's Tale. And I thought, as we near the end of summer, I think Stravinsky is a very apt composer to be listening to. It's very hot. It's very, the air outside in New York is very dense right now. Things feel very heavy. But there's still an air of action around the city, I feel, as people aren't quite ready to give up their summer freedom for the fall to return yet and cooler weather to set in. So I've picked out another piece by Stravinsky. This one is a little more recognizable than L'Histoire du Soldat. It is, of course, The Firebird. This is performed by the Vienna Philharmonic under the baton of Duknani. It's a great recording, and I'm looking forward to

We've reached the halfway point in Stravinsky's The Firebird, performed by the Vienna Philharmonic with Duknani at the helm. 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My name is Charlie. I'm your regular host of Serial Music on Thursday mornings and the early music show on Friday mornings. Before we continue with the ballet, I'm going to read a bit from David Drew's liner notes for this album, which gives some context about the Stravinsky as a composition, as well as the plot of the ballet. Again, these were written by David Drew for this 1980 release on the Decca Record Company. It was with The Firebird that Stravinsky suddenly, abruptly achieved international acclaim, and although this was by no means his first orchestral score, he was as yet unproved as a composer. He turned away from merely descriptive music, the iridescence of Rimsky-Korsakov's aesthetic. Instead, he delighted in his own discovery of orchestral effects, trombone glissandi, glissandi for strings using natural harmonics, his own violence and primitivism, which was to become more marked in other ballets over the next few years. His achievement is one of glitter, sparkle, and brilliance, of extremes of contrast, of orchestral virtuosity. It was for this score that he became chiefly known, whether in the theater, where it gained universal approval even in Soviet Russia, or in the concert hall with the Orchestral Suite 1911 and its two revised versions of 1919 and 1945. Indeed, the very popular success of The Firebird was to prove, ironically enough, something of a hindrance to the acceptance of some of Stravinsky's later scores. The audiences who applauded this work and other Russian ballets were not all anxious, subsequently, to follow its creator into fresh, more original, uncharted territories. We can see now in retrospect that not only was The Firebird to prove the prototype of ballet today, particularly in Russia, but that the first production in Paris on June 25th, 1910, marked the beginning of the greatest and most colorful period of Diaghilev's ballets Rus. Its greatness derived from the artistic vision of Diaghilev himself, who uniquely saw the need for original ballet scores to be commissioned from the foremost composers of the day. That Stravinsky would become one such was part of his vision. Between the years 1909 to 1913, he commissioned and produced no fewer than three new ballets by Stravinsky: The Firebird, Petrushka, and The Rite of Spring, one by Ravel, Daphnis and Chloe, and one by Debussy, Joux, in 1913. In this way, music, instead of playing a subsidiary role in ballet, was elevated to a position of prime importance. It became an element in its own right. Indeed, this is proved by the fact that each of the five works mentioned has been played just as much in concert hall as in the theater. But an aesthetic which presented such a radical and challenging view of the music's role inevitably led to tension between composer and choreographer. For Stravinsky, naturally, music reigned supreme, but with his first ballet, the 28-year-old composer could hardly be expected to assert his will over the traditionally and jealously guarded role of the choreographer, Mikhail Fokine. Fokine had already worked out in the scenario in collaboration with the designer Bast, and moreover, another composer, Anatol Liadov, who had already been asked by Diaghilev in 1909 to compose the music. It was only when Liadov failed to fulfill the commission that Stravinsky was asked. So the latter's position was far from established. Music makes absolute claims. The balance between rival claims of music and dance is a delicate one, and one which Diaghilev, who had called them both into being, was not always able to maintain. As for the style of the Firebird music, as well as the folk song element and other certain influences, one particularly strong feature stands out in the use of tonality, one of which may be called the Debussy factor. Stravinsky aptly sums it up: "The musicians of my generation and I owe myself the most to Debussy." There is no real need for Stravinsky to proclaim this. His music does so for him. It is little wonder that after the performance of The Firebird, Debussy should present the young composer, who is 20 years his junior, with a signed photograph of himself to Igor Stravinsky with the most artistic sympathy. After the introduction, there is a muted horn call, echoed by the cor anglais,
and the curtain rises on the enchanted garden of the demon king Kasche. The firebird appears, pursued by Prince Ivan, a fragment of whose leading melody is first heard from the horn. The firebird dances and, as she does so, plucks golden apples from the magic tree in the garden. The dance breaks off as the prince catches her, despite her desperate struggle to escape. Then follows her dance of supplication. The firebird's impassioned pleading induces Ivan to take pity on her, and after accepting from her a feather as a pledge of her assistance if ever it should be needed, he allows her to fly off. He is left alone in the shadows, pondering what has happened, while the orchestra reminds us that he is still in Kasche's garden. A succession of triads heralds the entry of the 13 princesses who are Kasche's captives. To a delightful ternary dance movement, they play a game with the golden apples. When the game is concluded, Ivan appears from the shadows. The princesses first acknowledge him timidly and then dance the famous korovod, or the chorale round dance. The lento coda to the dance finally finds Ivan confronted with the beautiful Tarevna, the leader of the princesses and the one who is to be his bride. But dawn breaks and the princesses have to hurry back to captivity in Kasche's castle, leaving Ivan disconsolate. Suddenly he is resolved and wrenches open the gates of the castle. The number that follows, depicting first a fiendish carillon and later the monsters who guard Kasche, is undoubtedly one of the most remarkable pieces omitted from the orchestral suites. Ivan is captured, and the stage is now set for the arrival of Kasche himself. An almost operatic dialogue ensues between him and the prince. Kasche is infuriated by Ivan's calm dignity, and princesses attempt to intercede, but to no avail. Kasche begins the spell that is to turn Ivan to stone. Before the spell is completed, Ivan remembers the magic feather which the firebird has given him. No sooner does he wave it above him than she appears, and Kasche's retinue spinning giddily under the power of her spell. She sets Kasche's retinue spinning giddily under the power of her spell. But gradually they regain control until, with a fortissimo crash from the orchestra, they begin their infernal dance, which is where we have left off. As with the finale dance of the Rite of Spring, the participants collapse exhausted at its conclusion. The firebird lulls them with the beautiful barricades. But Kasche wakens and enraged, attempts to insert himself. It is in vain, for Ivan has found the casket containing Kasche's soul, the condition of his immortality. Removing the soul, Ivan brandishes it in the air and then dashes it to the ground. Kasche dies, his palace and retinue disappear, his captives are released, and the mood changes to that of a hymn of joy and thanksgiving. The wedding of Ivan and the Tarevna is celebrated, and the firebird makes a brief appearance as if to bring, to quote Edwin Evans, her good wishes to the wedding, as she has done so much to bring about. As Stravinsky himself has said, the prince has triumphed because he yielded to pity, a holy Christian notion which dominates the imagination and the ideas of the Russian people. Those were some long liner notes written by David Drew, I think very informative about the conditions of this composition itself and what is exactly happening that we're not seeing on stage but listening to in this suite. We are next going to hear the Infernal Dance, perhaps the most famous moment of the Firebird. Again, this was recorded in October 17, 1979, by the Vienna Philharmonic with Dagnani as the conductor and released the following year on the Decca record label company. 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My name is Charlie. I'm your regular host of this show on Thursday mornings. This is the second side and second half of Stravinsky's The Firebird.

The time is 10:29. In just a couple seconds, it's going to be 10:30 right on the dot here in New York. 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That's 89.9 on your FM dial and WKCR.org online. My name is Charlie. I'm your regular host on Thursday mornings, and we just concluded The Firebird by Igor Stravinsky, as performed by the Vienna Philharmonic with Duck Nani in 1979. This recording was released the following year in 1980 on the Decca label. Well, we're going to be moving into the future a little bit from The Firebird. The Firebird, as we heard a few moments ago, was written in 1910, and we're going to be listening to a couple compositions now by a composer who was born not so long after that, 1916, who is, of course, Alberto Ginastera. We're going to hear two compositions from Ginastera from this album put out on Oberlin Music in 2016, 100, as a celebration of Ginastera's centennial, filled with names who I think will not be too unfamiliar to this show, including Yolanda Condonassis, the harp player, who's going to be playing the first work we are hearing, the Harp Concerto, Opus 25, written in 1956, alongside the Oberlin Orchestra and Rafael Jimenez, who is conducting. We will then hear the Sonata for Guitar, Opus 47, written in 1976, performed by Jason Vio. This is a sort of fun CD for me because I, at one point in my life, was attending the Cleveland Institute of Music in Cleveland, Ohio, and both Yolanda Condonassis playing the harp and Jason Vio playing the guitar were on faculty at that institution. And so it's nice to hear some familiar names as we move to this exciting, slightly more contemporary music than Stravinsky's. Stay tuned. Once again, this is Alberto Ginastera's Harp Concerto, Opus 25, performed by Yolanda Condonassis, the Oberlin Orchestra, and Rafael Jimenez, put out in 2016 on Oberlin Music. Stay tuned. 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

We just heard the Harp Concerto, Opus 25 of Alberto Ginastera, performed by Yolanda Condonassis, playing the harp, the Oberlin Orchestra, and conducting was Rafael Jimenez. That was composed in 1956 and revised in 1968, and is the first work of several on this album, Ginastera 100, a centennial celebration of Alberto Ginastera, 1916 to 2016. We are going to hear one more work from this album, which is the Sonata for Guitar, Opus 47, composed in 1976 and performed by Jason Vio. Stay tuned. 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My name is Charlie. I'm your regular host on Thursday and Friday mornings. Stay tuned for more Ginastera to come.

We have just heard the Sonata for Guitar by Alberto Ginastera, composed in 1976, and that is Opus 47 in his catalog, performed by Jason Vio, a wonderful contemporary classical guitar player. From the album Ginastera 100, a centennial celebration of Alberto Ginastera 1916 to 2016, released in 2016 on Oberlin Records. That concludes the segment of this show today that we're going to be spending with Ginastera's music. I think he's well worth returning to, hopefully, in the next few weeks. And I kind of think the Stravinsky-Ginastera combination this morning worked out quite well. We're next going to be hearing a composition by Paul Giger from the album on ECM New Series titled Ignis. We're going to hear a work titled Tropus for a choir and string trio, performed by Paul Giger playing violin, Marius Ungurono playing viola, and Beat Schneider playing violoncello, accompanied by the Estonian Philharmonic Chamber Choir, and of course, conducting is Tonu Kaljust. If you're a fan of Estonian music, especially contemporary classical Estonian music, you really cannot get very far in the repertoire without hearing the name Tonu Kaljust just popping up absolutely everywhere. He's a legend, especially on these ECM releases. This was recorded in June of 1998 in Tallinn, Estonia, and released on ECM New Series in 2000. Stay tuned. You're going to be listening to this work, Tropus, here on WKCR. That's WKCR FM New York and WKCR HD 89.9 on your FM dial and WKCR.org online. My name is Charlie. Once again, this is Paul Giger's Tropus.

We just heard a work by Paul Giger from his album on ECM New Series, Ignis. We heard Tropus for choir and string trio. In that ensemble was Paul Giger playing violin, Marius Unguruo playing viola, and Beat Schneider playing cello. We heard the Estonian Philharmonic Chamber Choir, all conducted by Tonu Kaljust. As we've slowly been making our way more and more into the modern period of classical music throughout the show today, first with Stravinsky, then Ginastera, and now Paul Giger, I thought Paul Giger would be a nice roundabout way to get back to something a bit more Baroque, and so we're going to be listening to one of WKCR's favorite composers for the remainder of the show. Of course, that is Johann Sebastian Bach. What we're going to hear is the first sonata for unaccompanied violin, performed by Hyman Bress in G minor. Stay tuned. You're listening to Serial Music here on WKCR. My name is Charlie. I'm your regular host of this show, as well as the early music show on Friday mornings, and it's a pleasure to spend this time with you, and I'm looking forward to being back tomorrow. Stay tuned. Once again, this is Hyman Bress playing the first unaccompanied sonata for violin by Johann Sebastian Bach.

We've just heard the first side of an album by Hyman Bress of two works by Bach, the Sonata No. 1 in G minor and the Partita No. 1 in B minor, both for solo violin. Stay tuned, we just have about 14 minutes or so left of the show today. You're listening to Serial Music here on WKCR. My name is Charlie, I'm your regular host, and I will be back tomorrow morning for the Early Music Show. Stay tuned and bear with me while I flip over this record.

We turn now to the sounds of jazz here for the next 3 hours on WKCR FM New York. That was Frankie Newton's Who, which I play every Thursday at noon, and this is Matthew Fat Cat Rivera with you, signaling that we are going into the righteous sounds of solid swinging jazz here until 3 o'clock. The station, of course, is WKCR FM New York, WKCR HD 89.9 on the dial and online at WKCR.org. It's 12:04 p.m. and I am coming to you live today on Tuesday, August 6th. This is the Hot Club on the Air, where every week I play jazz of the 78 era mainly, and today we're going back to some of the earliest, not only jazz 78s, but 78s ever made. I was unfortunately not able to participate in the second Louis Armstrong birthday broadcast, which happened 2 days ago on the 4th, but I'm going to amend that absence now by focusing on the band that King Oliver made his recording debut with, and really his debut in the jazz scene outside of his hometown of New Orleans as he moved to Chicago in 1922 to join King Oliver's Creole Jazz Band. Now, Armstrong had played in St. Louis with Fate Marable's band on the Streckfus excursion boats, but he was always based in New Orleans up until he moved to Chicago in 1922, right around this time of year, actually, to join his mentor and his hero, Joe Oliver. So let's jump right in and hear one of their classic recordings from 1923, the very first session by this band and the first title that they recorded. This is the classic Just Gone. And then I'll come back and start putting some things in context as I try to present this music in a slightly new way.

Just Gone, recorded on April 5th, 1923 in Richmond, Indiana by King Oliver's Creole Jazz Band with the King himself, Joe Oliver, on cornet alongside his protege, Louis Armstrong, playing second cornet, Johnny Dodds on clarinet, Henri Dutry on trombone, Lil Hardin at the piano, Baby Dodds on drums, and Bill Johnson on banjo. And that was recorded for the Jeanette label back in 1923, and they are among the seminal recordings of jazz. Almost the very first records that show the pioneers of this music in their own day. Kid Ory, the legendary trombonist from Laplace, Louisiana, who was the same age or of the same generation as Joe Oliver, had recorded before him by a little less than a year in 1922. But these are the records that really show the explosion of this music and full tilt. And while we've heard them many times, or maybe you're hearing them for the first time, we'll never really fully feel the total impact that they had. But today I want to try, or at least listen to them in a way that puts them in a little bit more context alongside other music that is relevant to the King Oliver Band of the time. So this is going to be King Oliver in context today, as I'll be playing you recordings comparatively of similar repertoire or artists who cross paths with the Joe Oliver Band. So as we embark on this listening adventure today, I want to begin by asking you to forget all of the music that you've ever heard. Because probably most of the music that you know did not exist at the time that even those records were made, but certainly the record that I'm about to play for you, which was made in 1911. Just forget it all. Forget the music that you know. Open up your mind, and we're going to hear a record that actually belonged to Louis Armstrong. It was in his collection back when he was still living in New Orleans. And this is a rendition of a song that's very important in the early days of jazz in New Orleans called High Society. It was a rag written by Porter Steele that is over a decade older than the King Oliver Creole Jazz Band recording of the same song from 1923. This recording of High Society is by Prince's Military Band, a very straight, non-jazz marching band that's going to play High Society, pretty straightforward. Then I want to play the King Oliver version immediately following that. So we're listening to King Oliver, and we're taking ourselves back to a period that is far beyond the reaches of any of our memories, musically or otherwise.

High society. Initially, the Prince's military band recording from 1911, and the same piece done in the classic New Orleans style in 1923 by King Oliver's Creole Jazz Band with Louis Armstrong. That was done in June of 1923 for the OK label, and Johnny Dodds playing the fixed solo there on High Society. That is the really the bar for any clarinet player in the New Orleans style and beyond. Even Charlie Parker plays it and many after him. So High Society, that clarinet solo, which we did not hear on the Prince's band. There are many differences. But the first and most important difference that you probably heard is the feel and how that Oliver band just hops along and plays that with an incredible beat on a tune that was 21 years old at the time when they made that record. Apparently Oliver and Kid Ory used to play the tune all the time back at the New Orleans at the Tulane gym at dances there, and High Society would be one of their show pieces, and it was quite a important part of the New Orleans repertoire. So that's what we're going to be digging into today, is some of this comparative listening, which I have to say would not be possible without the recent Archaeophone Records release of the King Oliver Creole Jazz Band material on its centennial, under the centennial banner. Archaeophone Records has put out all of the music in the best sound that it's ever been in a reissue format, and included in there are also two CDs that put a lot of this material that I'm going to be playing for you outside of the Oliver band on there. There's one CD that is just Louis Armstrong's record collection, and there's another one that is Joe Oliver's Jazz Kingdom. That's more of where we're going to be spending our listening today, listening comparatively. But that's the material from this set. I'm really relying on it heavily, and in particular, the research of Colin Hancock, who did a lot of behind-the-scenes work putting together, basically producing this fourth CD. And Ricky Riccardi, of course, the great Armstrong scholar who's now written three books, and for more biographical and historical context on the period that I'm playing for you today, my highest recommendation would be to check out Ricky Riccardi's Stomp Off, Let's Go, The Early Years of Louis Armstrong, a recent publication that really finally puts all the story together in a thorough and accurate, most importantly, way. It's and also very readable and very fun. So those are a lot of the sources and credits that I have to give a shout out to. But that Archaeophone set puts all of this on one CD and the Oliver band on another CD, as it should be. I'm going to be mixing them together here for our listening today and for my own understanding and appreciation of the music, which continues to grow. So the next thing we're going to hear is a kind of glimpse of the state of jazz trumpet playing in the early 1920s on records that were exceedingly popular in the day. These were part of the
jazz recording legacy following the original Dixieland Jazz Band's recordings in 1917. And these were records that had important early trumpet soloists whose styles are largely archaic by this point, precisely because of Louis Armstrong and the records that I'm going to be comparing them with, the King Oliver Creole Jazz Band and Armstrong's career on record from there. So this next one is by Paul Whiteman, who had a string of huge hits starting in 1920 with his jazz-influenced dance band. And this one features the cornet work of Whiteman's star player at the time, Henry Bussey. And Henry Bussey here is going to be featured on the Wang Wang Blues, which was something that Armstrong himself used to play back in his days with the Fate Marable band, Wang Wang Blues. And the record was so influential that Fate Marable even made Armstrong pick up a slide trumpet, which you'll hear on this record as well. And so this is part of the jazz lineage. And we'll compare that to a King Oliver track immediately following. Let's see what we've got that seems appropriate. Maybe we'll do the Canal Street Blues following the Wang Wang Blues.

King Oliver's Creole Jazz Band playing the Canal Street Blues, one of their classic recordings in it, one of the classic pieces of repertoire in the New Orleans jazz canon. And that was 1923, the band's first recording date. And I played that following a very popular record of the time, a few years earlier, but very much more in the what the public, general public, perceived as jazz in the early 1920s. Jazz that was more sophisticated than the sounds of the original Dixieland Jazz Band and their original Memphis Five and the Louisiana Five and the small groups that had made the earliest jazz records, Wilbur Sweatman, people like that. But Paul Whiteman had a band that was a dance band playing arranged music with a very steady beat, higher emphasis on the melody, and segmented solos that were a little more palatable to the popular taste of that time. And that's what we heard on Wang Wang Blues with Henry Bussey, star trumpeter of the Whiteman Band and of early jazz of the early 1920s, featured on that Wang Wang Blues. Then we heard King Oliver's Canal Street Blues with Louis Armstrong and Joe Oliver there. Now, you might be thinking, well, what about some of the other African-American jazz musicians of the time? And what was going on in Harlem? And there was one name in particular in the early 20s that stands out as the king of the Harlem-style jazz of the time, and his name was Johnny Dunn. And Johnny Dunn made many records. He was a trumpet player who played a lot of different types of trumpets and was made quite a name for himself, performing with Mamie Smith's Jazz Hounds. Mamie Smith, the singer from Cincinnati who made the first vocal blues recording that launched the blues craze starting in 1920. But in 1921, Mamie Smith's Jazz Hounds, without Mamie Smith singing, recorded an instrumental version of a song that actually has quite a bit of importance to King Oliver, the Royal Garden Blues. When Oliver had first put his Creole jazz band together, they played at a venue in Chicago called the Royal Gardens, and that's what this was named after. The Royal Garden burned down and was reopened as the Lincoln Gardens, which is the name it was under when Louis Armstrong came to join.

is going to be accompanied by King Oliver's Creole Jazz Band playing, I think we'll do Weatherbird Rag for that one. And then we'll follow that up with another one by Johnny Dunn. This one is actually led by Johnny Dunn from 1921, so you'll really get a sense of what Johnny Dunn was doing. And this is his recorded as Johnny Dunn's original Jazz Hounds in 1921, Bugle Blues. It was a hit of its day. And then we'll hear Chimes Blues with Louis Armstrong's first recorded solo. So here's a little set of Johnny Dunn and Louis Armstrong by comparison as we continue putting King Oliver's Creole Jazz Band recordings, the first records made by Louis Armstrong with his mentor Joe Oliver, into the context of their time.

King Oliver's Creole Jazz Band and Weatherbird, or excuse me, Chimes Blues from 1923, Louis Armstrong's first recorded solo there. And that was back for the Jeanette label back in 1923. And then following that, we heard Johnny Dunn, who was the star trumpet player back in the early 1920s on the Harlem scene. And his Bugle Blues from 1921, which was a popular record recorded for the OK label. And that's really what the early 20s Harlem jazz scene, you know, sounded like. And Johnny Dunn was a very proud man and felt that this was really, felt that, you know, he was the best. If you're the best trumpet player in New York, you're the best trumpet player in the world. And so he goes to Chicago at the tour and finds Louis Armstrong playing there. This is 1924. And he asks Louis Armstrong for his horn so that he can play and ostensibly show him how it's done. And he plays. Louis Armstrong takes his horn back and cuts the hell out of him to such an extent that word gets back to New York about how Johnny Dunn had been topped by this new cat, this new kid, Louis Armstrong, and Fletcher Henderson, who knew Johnny Dunn well in these days, called Louis Armstrong to come join his band at the Roseland Ballroom that fall in 1924, and that's how Louis Armstrong came to New York. So we heard some comparative listening there of Johnny Dunn and Louis Armstrong. The other Johnny Dunn number that we heard was the Royal Garden Blues, played by Mamie Smith's Jazz Hounds, without the vocalist Mamie Smith on that recording. It's an instrumental. And after that was Weatherbird Rag by King Oliver's Creole Jazz Band. Johnny Dunn really had his big break in Mamie Smith's band in those early 20s days and made many records with her. So that's the gist of today's listening, putting King Oliver's Creole Jazz Band recordings in context. And as I said at the beginning of the program, I'm asking you listeners if you would like to really get into this with me here, to try and forget all of the music that you've ever heard. To even forget these King Oliver records, if you've heard them before, impossible as that is, but just try to let go and open your ears like you're hearing this all for the first time, like you're hearing 1921 music for the first time and you don't know what comes after it, and you're hearing Louis Armstrong for the first time and you don't know what comes after it. And that's what I'm trying to present for you today, by comparatively listening to King Oliver's Creole Jazz Band and Louis Armstrong's first recordings alongside very popular recordings of jazz of the early 20s of the same period, showing the explosion, the incredible rhythmic revolution, as my teacher Phil Schaap would say, of King Oliver. And that last record there, Weatherbird, that is
That is Louis Armstrong's first solo, but that is an incredible solo that he plays with very, very few notes, really. It's not a complicated solo in terms of the music itself. It's the, or the notes themselves, rather, but it's the way he plays them. It's the way that he puts the emphasis on and off the beat. And in a word, that's just called swing. And really the message here of the listening is that King Oliver's Creole Jazz Band and Louis Armstrong, this is where the beginning of teaching the world how to swing came from. It's an impossible thing to describe verbally, but thank goodness we have the records across the board here to play for you. So we're going to keep going here on WKCR. This is Matthew Fat Cat Rivera with you, and you are listening to WKCR FM New York, WKCR HD1, 89.9 on the FM dial and online at WKCR.org. It's 12:55 p.m., and I'm playing you King Oliver in context today on these airwaves. Let's turn to some of the artists, trumpet players who were directly influenced by Joe Oliver or even influenced him, who were popular jazz soloists of the early 1920s. The first one that we're going to hear is a trumpet player named Louis Panico. And Louis Panico was a trumpeter who had mastered a lot of different effects on the cornet, learning a lot from Joe Oliver. Louis Armstrong, rather, wrote that on his first night at the Lincoln Gardens with King Oliver, he met Louis Panico. And Panico would go on to publish a book in 1923 called The Novelty Cornetist that includes a lot of the techniques that Joe Oliver used with mutes to create his particular effects on the horn. And Louis Panico made a very popular record with Isham Jones in Chicago in 1921. This was a dance band similar to Paul Whiteman with some jazz soloists or jazz-influenced soloists in there, and Panico takes the cornet solo on this muted kind of laughing cornet solo on there. Even on the label, it's credited Laughing Cornet Louis Panico. So we're going to hear the Isham Jones, very important early jazz recording of the Wabash Blues, and then hear King Oliver with the Creole Jazz Band and hear his Dippermouth Blues from 1923 on Jeanette. And then we'll hear yet another trumpet player whose connection to Joe Oliver goes back even further than Louis Panico. This is Frank Guarenti. Frank Guarenti, an Italian-born trumpeter who came to the United States from Corsica in 1910 and was in New Orleans in the 19-teens and befriended Joe Oliver, learning from him some jazz technique and that way of playing the music that they had in New Orleans in those days, and actually showing Joe Oliver a few things in terms of tone and musicianship out of the European school of trumpet playing that perhaps coincidentally or perhaps not happened around the time that many people in New Orleans began to say that Joe Oliver was starting to fix his tone and sound a little stronger. So maybe he showed some, maybe he gave a few important lessons to King Oliver himself. We'll hear Hot Lips by Paul Speck, Society Serenaders from 1922 in New York, featuring a solo by Louis Panico. And then we will follow that up with another of the King Oliver Creole Jazz Band records, the Mandy Lee Blues.

Snake Rag, King Oliver's Creole Jazz Band, 1923 for the Jeanette label. And that was, of course, from Louis Armstrong's first record session for Jeanette Records in April of 1923. It was a back-to-back marathon date of April 5th and 6th, 1923. It's been a while since I've listed off the personnel of the King Oliver Band that we've been hearing, and these are all important names, so let me say it again. King Oliver is on cornet, and Louis Armstrong is on second cornet for the most part. They do sometimes trade roles, but they are side by side on the same instrument. Johnny Dodds is the clarinetist. Henri Dutre plays trombone. That's the front line. The rhythm section is Lil Hardin at the piano. This is before she and Louis were even making eyes for each other, shall we say. They would, of course, marry in 1924. She's at the piano. On drums is Johnny Dodds' brother, Baby Dodds, Warren Baby Dodds. And finally, on banjo is Bill Johnson, very important name in early jazz, who brought the original Creole band out of New Orleans and onto the road back in the early 19-teens. Bill Johnson, and he's the one who says, "Oh, play that thing" on the original Dippermouth Blues. So before Snake Rag, we heard a recording featuring trumpeter Frank Guarenti, who was a friend of King Oliver's back before Oliver had even left New Orleans, back around 1915, and that was his feature there. He plays wonderfully. You can really sense that he's got the message from Joe Oliver on that Paul Speck Society Serenader's Hot Lips. What he plays is hip. The band is not quite on his level there, but it's one of the hotter items that we've heard of the non-Oliver sides today. Hot Lips, Paul Speck, Society Serenaders in New York. Before that, we heard another comparison with a trumpeter, very influenced by Joe Oliver, though not quite as evident on the record, but it was a big record of its day, the Wabash Blues by Isham Jones's orchestra featuring Louis Panico on the laughing cornet solo. And we compared that one with the Dippermouth Blues, with King Oliver's Dippermouth Blues, with his legendary three blues chorus solo on that one, which we will hear again momentarily from another recording session. So we're listening to King Oliver in context today on WKCR. King Oliver is as important a name in jazz as one could say, and these recordings are not only his first recordings, but the first recordings of his protege, Louis Armstrong, who was born, and this next part might be the more controversial one, probably on July 4th of 1901. I won't get into it, but for more info on that, check out Ricky Riccardi's latest opus, Stomp Off, Let's Go, The Early Years of Louis Armstrong, or check out some of the shows that I've done with him about last year's July 4th Louis Armstrong birthday broadcast here on WKCR. He really got into his latest research and why we should be more skeptical of that August 4th date than we are. But as far as I'm concerned, every day is Louis Armstrong's birthday, and we should celebrate accordingly. I was not able to be here on the August 4th day on Tuesday, so I'm playing some additional music here today to celebrate the almighty Louis Armstrong.
the real idea of the program is not so much to go back, to look back with these records, but actually to look forward from where the records are, to try to clear our heads of all the music that we know and love that came after this, whether it's jazz or not, because it was all influenced by this, and listen in context to recordings from the period, hearing those with fresh ears, as well as the King Oliver Creole Jazz Band records as the explosive rhythmic revolution, as Phil Schaap would say, that they were. And so to that end, we're going to keep listening comparatively to King Oliver's Creole Jazz Band recordings with Louis Armstrong and other sides from the period. And we're going to have the first instance of a proper comparison outside of the Prince's orchestra that we heard of high society at the beginning of the program, but this is really more fair because it's a recording of the period of the same song, and it's I'm Going Away to Wear You Off My Mind. Not only is this a fair comparison for the period and the repertoire, but the band that you'll hear playing it has a lot of jazz clout to it. This was one of the first New York formed recording bands, a band made up of musicians who were actually from New York City, not migrants to the city or transplants to the city. And they are the original Memphis Five, with Phil Napoleon on trumpet, Miff Mole on trombone, Jimmy Lytle on clarinet, Frank Signorelli on piano, and Jack Roth on drums. And we're going to hear I'm Going Away to Wear You Off My Mind, their version from 1922, and then we'll hear the King Oliver Creole Jazz Band version from 1923 for Jeanette. And after that, we have one more blues number left from the original Jeanette dates, so I want to try to play all of them for you. So we're going to play a blues by Ethel Waters Jazz Masters without the great vocalist Ethel Waters herself. It's similar to that Royal Garden Blues by Mamie Smith's Jazz Hounds we heard earlier. It's an instrumental, and we will have some muted cornet breaks by Gus Aiken. So these are African-American jazz musicians in Harlem in the early 20s. They're a little looser than the Johnny Dunn sides that we have heard earlier. But the difference between that and the Mandy Lee blues, which I will play immediately following, and the Ethel Waters Jazz Masters is the Frisco Jazz Band blues, the difference is quite obvious. So here's some more comparative listening. King Oliver's Creole Jazz Band. We will first hear I'm Going Away to Wear You Off My Mind by the original Memphis Five.

King Oliver's Creole Jazz Band and Mandy Lee Blues from Jeanette Records, 1923. Wonderful breaks on there by Joe Oliver. And before that, we heard another blues, the Frisco Jazz Band Blues by Ethel Waters, Jazz Masters from 1921. Ethel Waters was not on that recording, but it was made for Black Swan Records, the most important black-owned record label until the 1950s. And it was based out of Harlem, run by a gentleman named Harry Pace, and Black Swan Records had a huge hit with Ethel Waters. Fletcher Henderson was the music director for Black Swan Records, and they were about to go on a tour that would take them as far south as New Orleans, where they would be, it's been said, the first African-American musicians to broadcast on the radio in 1922. What's more interesting about that excursion, however, is that on the trip to New Orleans, Fletcher Henderson met Louis Armstrong and asked him to come to New York and play in his band, and Louis wasn't ready and didn't want to do it. They would, of course, cross paths a couple of years later, and Armstrong then would be ready and would go on to the next chapter in his own legendary career. But this was what the band sounded like just before they went off on tour. And they did, of course, many records with Ethel Waters, but a few instrumentals, and that was one of them. The Frisco Jazz Band Blues. Trumpeter Gus Aiken, another early Harlem cat, was on there playing those breaks that you heard. Before that, we had another comparative listening. Everything I'm doing is comparative today. We're playing you King Oliver's Creole Jazz Band in context alongside recordings of the period, relevant recordings of the period. We heard the original Memphis Five doing I'm Going Away to Wear You Off My Mind. Very nice, bright, up-tempo version of it, featuring Phil Napoleon on trumpet and Miff Mole on trombone, Jimmy Lytle on clarinet. And then we heard the King Oliver Creole Jazz Band version of it with a phenomenal Lil Hardin piano solo with Baby Dodd's woodblock work very prominent on that recording. And it's a gem, and that was another example of what made the Oliver Band so special in its time and continues to amaze me to this day. That's the gist of today's show. Speaking of other prominent jazz individuals that Louis Armstrong crossed paths with before he came to New York, it was brought to my attention that today is the 95th anniversary of Leon Bixbeiterbeck's passing. And he passed away here in New York City, just across the East River in Queens, in Sunnyside, Queens, at an apartment building that is still there, August 6, 1931. And Bix and Louis Armstrong were very close friends in their encounters. And Armstrong continued to speak reverently of him to through the rest of his life. Bix lives. But back to the matters at hand. Louis Armstrong with King Oliver's Creole Jazz Band, putting the recordings in context. We are now going to hear another comparison of on a piece called the Sobbin' Blues, where first we'll hear the dance band led by Art Conn playing Sobbin' Blues. And then the Oliver Band playing the same piece. This was written by Art Castle and drummer Vic Burton. The Sobbin' Blues. And
let's dig into this. So following that, we'll hear another Dippermouth Blues related item, something called You by Ernest Stevens Dance Orchestra. It might seem totally irrelevant as you're listening to it, but then out of the blue, there's a trumpet solo near the end of the record that quotes King Oliver's Dippermouth Blues solo verbatim, and that is played

Dipper Mouth Blues by King Oliver's Creole Jazz Band, and that's one of the hardest hitting of all of their records. You really can feel the power of Joe Oliver on that record in particular, that version of it, which was done for OK Records in 1923 on the band's second recording session, June of 1923 in Chicago. Around that same time in Chicago, there were other bands that were playing in this style generally, who hailed from New Orleans, and that included the New Orleans Rhythm Kings, who were a group of comprising New Orleans and Chicago musicians. And let's hear a version of a song that King Oliver played a lot but did not get to record by the New Orleans Rhythm Kings. Oh, excuse me, I forgot to back announce the rest of that. So before that, Dipper Mouth Blues, we heard Ernest Stevens Dance Orchestra playing You with Red Nichols quoting King Oliver's solo on Dipper Mouth Blues. And that was done December of 1923, so Nichols certainly would have had time to hear that record as these records were coming out throughout the course of the year. And before that, we heard Sobbin' Blues, version by Art Kahn's orchestra from 1923, and then the King Oliver version, which features Louis Armstrong on the slide whistle, interestingly enough, an effect that he had been using all the way back to his Fate Marable days that was based on the popularity of a Paul Whiteman record called Whispering that very heavily features a slide whistle. It was a novelty effect of the day that has not really stood the test of time, but it's interesting nonetheless. And the idea of the program today is to try to at least take our ears back to 1923. There are many things that we do not want to go back to from 1923, but we want to take our ears and our heads back to 1923 in terms of the music, in terms of what music we know, and try to forget about anything that came afterwards. Try to even forget about these King Oliver Creole Jazz Band records and hear them in their context alongside other recordings of the time of relevant material to really get a sense of how groundbreaking the King Oliver Creole Jazz Band records were. They are among the very most important records ever made. For the first time in jazz's first quarter century, the stars all lined up. And in a way, it was at the last minute. Joe Oliver soon would be leading a big band and more of a dance band kind of instrumentation. And Louis Armstrong would be in New York with Fletcher Henderson. And there would never be a band like this again. But thank God it happened, and we have the records, and we can really hear what the breakthrough that captured so many hearts and minds in the 1920s in Chicago, musicians who were just starting to get into this, really sounded like. So this next one will be a more comparative of two different New Orleans groups in a way. The New Orleans Rhythm Kings, which includes some New Orleanians such as the trombonist George Brunies and cornet, as well as, of course, Leon Rapallo on clarinet, and we'll also have on this one, in the front line, Paul Merez on cornet, very much Oliver influenced.
This is Panama by the New Orleans Rhythm Kings. We'll follow that up with a hot number by Joe Oliver, To Be Selected. Maybe their Snake Rag. We'll do their okay version of Snake Rag. And you're listening to radio station WKCR FM New York, WKCR HD1, 89.9 on the FM dial and online at WKCR.org. This is Matthew Fat Cat Rivera with you. I'll be here until 3 o'clock playing King Oliver in context. The recordings I'm playing for you, both the contextual sides as well as the Oliver sides themselves, are available on a 4-disc, 4-CD, 2-vinyl LP deluxe boxed set called Centennial, King Oliver's Creole Jazz Band, which was released by Archaeophone Records 2 years ago in honor of the 100th anniversary of these very recordings. And it is phenomenal. Ricky Riccardi did an amazing job with the liner notes. The transfers are great. Colin Hancock is the brilliant mind behind the contextual sides that we had there, the Joe's Jazz Kingdom disc. So check that out if you don't have a copy. I could not recommend it more highly. Centennial on Archaeophone Records. Turning back to the music now, this is Panama by the New Orleans Rhythm Kings.

The Righteous Sounds of Swingin' Jazz by King Oliver's Creole Jazz Band, 1923. The band that taught the world how to swing, and that was with the way they played the music, not even necessarily the notes that they played, and that was their rendition of Snake Rag, the second version recorded for OK Records in 1923. And before that, we heard Panama by another very good swinging band as well, the New Orleans Rhythm Kings. They just have a different way of doing it, and not quite the same potency, but they're a wonderful group with some great musicians in there. One of the few that I'm playing for you today that can really hold a candle to the King Oliver Band, the New Orleans Rhythm Kings, and that was their rendition of Panama that started that set there. It's 2:01 p.m. We have about an hour left on today's program. I'm playing King Oliver in context for you. This is Matthew Fat Cat Rivera here. And we are now going to turn to some of the one of the most important records in the history of jazz that's not a King Oliver side, incidentally. As I said earlier, these King Oliver records were rare moment, the first time in the quarter century of jazz that all the stars aligned and the music could be recorded at its full force with many of the pioneering geniuses, including King Oliver and Louis Armstrong and Johnny Dodds and Baby Dodds and Lil Hardin and Bill Johnson and Honoré Dutré, all on record. And it's an amazing thing. There's almost a line in the sand of before and after the King Oliver Creole Jazz Band records, much like Louis Armstrong's Hot 5 recordings a few years later. And yet there was one prominent example of a African-American pioneering jazz band of the same ilk recording, and that was Kid Ory, trombonist Kid Ory, of the same generation as King Oliver, and his Sunshine Orchestra, which recorded for Nordskog Records back in 1922, almost a year before King Oliver. They recorded in June of 1922 in Los Angeles. They recorded Ory's Creole Trombone, Society Blues, both instrumentals. But incidentally, they also recorded a song that King Oliver's Creole Jazz Band recorded, the Crooked Blues. Their version has Roberta Dudley singing, so it's a vocal, whereas the Oliver Crooked Blues is an instrumental. In addition to Kid Ory on this record, you're going to hear cornetist Mutt Carey, who was another New Orleans pioneer of the same era as Joe Oliver, Mutt Carey. And this will be Crooked Blues in two versions. Following that, we're going to hear another comparison of an Oliver instrumental with a vocal added, and this will be Eva Taylor, vocalist in New York City in 1923, recording the Jazzin' Babies Blues, a piece that was written by Richard M. Jones and recorded both as an instrumental by King Oliver, and we'll hear that following the vocal version by Eva Taylor, accompanied by Clarence Williams, jazz trio. Some more listening in context. These are musicians who are more peers of King Oliver's than students.

The Jazz and Babies Blues by Richard M. Jones, recorded on an instrumental version by King Oliver's Creole Jazz Band. And before that, we heard a vocal performance of the same piece by Eva Taylor, recorded in New York City with her husband Clarence Williams at the piano, but most importantly, soprano saxophone by Sidney Bechet on that recording, another New Orleans pioneer who was making similarly groundbreaking waves in the same period, both on record and in live performances in New York City. Before that, we heard the Crooked Blues, which is the best recording of the blues from this series by King Oliver. The slowest tempo, straightforward blues by Oliver. Most of their numbers are an up-tempo blues. On this one and those breaks, you really hear why King Oliver was the king. I mean, his blues on that is deep, deep stuff. But giving him a run for his money was Mutt Carey, another New Orleans pioneer born just a few years after King Oliver. And he was playing on a recording that was led by Kid Ory in 1922 with Roberta Dudley singing on Crooked Blues. It's not the easiest to hear her lyrics to the piece, but we're really listening for the sound of the whole record, and the instruments and all of that comes across well enough. Recorded in Los Angeles for the Nordskog label. That's a very rare 78, rarer than almost any of the King Olivers. The Oliver records sold quite well and generally were popular at the time, relatively speaking, within this particular field of music at that era. But they were popular enough for different labels to start wanting to record King Oliver's band. And although he was probably had a contract with Jeanette Records, or at least an agreement of some kind to record for them exclusively, he seemed to have no qualms taking on recording gigs for other labels such as OK Records. And this next one, Columbia Records, when they came to Chicago in the fall of 1923 to record the music that was going on. For this next set, we're going to hear some more comparative, direct comparison, and then something that's a bit looser but important, which will be evident in a moment. First, we're going to hear this band recording the London Cafe Blues, and this is from 1923. Of course, all their recordings are 1923, and the piece is written by Jelly Roll Morton. In fact, it's known in his discography as London Cafe Blues, as well as later on the Shoeshiner's Drag. And I just played that song a couple weeks ago on a Lionel Hampton program to give you a sense of the longevity of Morton's music. But here it's the London Cafe Blues, and King Oliver's band plays it. And then we will hear Jelly Roll Morton leading a band in October of 1923, the very same month as the King Oliver version in Chicago. These are recordings that, at least contextually, are more along the same lines, the same credentials of the musicians, yet the Oliver band is a much more strongly rehearsed band with an incredible caliber of musicianship, and the Morton band feels assembled rather loosely for the date, but nevertheless, it's a fascinating comparison. Jelly Roll Morton's London Blues, and then we'll hear King Oliver's London Blues. Following that, we're going to have
something that was recorded by a peer of the Oliver Band in Chicago, Ollie Powers, who led a band in New York, in fact, or excuse me, in Chicago. In fact, Louis Armstrong worked in that band for a little stretch, a short stretch after leaving King Oliver in 1924, before he came to New York to play with Fletcher Henderson. And in fact, he was with Ollie Powers' band at the Dreamland Cafe when Johnny Dunn came to town and had that jazz cutting contest with Louis, which ended up being no contest at all. So we're going to hear Ollie Powers' band. Louis Armstrong is not in the band, but I'm playing this because the clarinetist on the Columbia October 1923 record date for, it's actually two dates for, of King Oliver's Creole Jazz Band on Columbia Records, has been disputed for a long time. Phil Schaap hosted a discographical summit at Jazz at Lincoln Center with a number of experts in the field to try and get to the bottom of it, and they left with no consensus. But to me, if you compare Jimmy Noone's playing on the Ollie Powers record, which is confirmed that it's Jimmy Noone on clarinet, and then the clarinetist on Chattanooga Stomp, one of the titles in question, it's evident to me that the clarinetist on the King Oliver date is Jimmy Noone. And so we're going to do that comparison of Ollie Powers' Play That Thing, named after the shout out, the gleeful shout that Bill Johnson gives on Dippermouth Blues, that it's now a fixed part of the composition. Someone has to shout, oh, play that thing, anytime that piece is played. Ollie Powers made a record called Play That Thing. It's really just a blues, but with some low-down cornet by another New Orleans cornetist of Louis Armstrong's generation, Tommy Ladner. So that's what we're going to turn to now. London Blues, first Jelly Roll Morton, second King Oliver, then the Ollie Powers Harmony Syncopators with Play That Thing, and King Oliver's Chattanooga Stomp.

Chattanooga Stomp, King Oliver's Creole Jazz Band, October 1923 for the Columbia label in Chicago. And I would, I strongly feel that Jimmy Noon is the clarinetist on that recording. And on the entire date, there are four titles. I feel that they're all the same player and that they're all Jimmy Noon. They're certainly not Johnny Dodds, and the mystery is one that has remained for decades now. But by listening to Ollie Powers' Harmony Syncopators and their recording of Play That Thing with Jimmy Noon from 1923, which we heard prior to that Chattanooga Stomp, I think that it's evident that Jimmy Noon is the clarinetist on the two dates by point of his tone, phrasing, and certain pet licks that he has, shall we say, on both of those records there in evidence. Before that comparison, we heard a version of the London Blues, or the London Cafe Blues, by Jelly Roll Morton, Ferdinand Jelly Roll Morton, the great genius of jazz from New Orleans, jazz's first great composer, who was in Chicago in 1923 making his own piano solos for Jeanette Records. But this was a band session for the OK label, the same label that King Oliver recorded for around the same time. And we heard the Morton version of London Blues with, on that one, we had Natty Dominique on the cornet. The title before that, the Play That Thing with Ollie Powers, that was Tommy Ladner on cornet. And then we heard the King Oliver version of the London Blues from the same Columbia sessions of 1923, and the band playing a wonderful, very tight rendition of it in comparison to the Morton, in my opinion. London Blues. We have 20 minutes left on the clock here for today's Hot Club on the Air. This is Matthew Fat Cat Rivera here with you every Thursday. Excuse me. Every Thursday from noon to 3 p.m., playing you classic jazz here of different ilks. And today we're focusing on some of the earliest jazz recordings. They were made by King Oliver's Creole Jazz Band. Certainly some of the earliest that really swung and introduced the world to full tilt jazz as it was created in New Orleans, with Louis Armstrong and King Oliver in the front line. These are both, everyone on these records has made their recording debut with this band. Johnny Dodds on clarinet, Baby Dodds on drums, Henri Dutré on trombone, Lil Hardin at the piano, and Bill Johnson on banjo is the general lineup. That has changed a bit by this point. As I said, on those last recordings, we had Jimmy Noon on the clarinet, as well as Ed Atkins on trombone, and Johnny St. Cyr on banjo for both of those titles. The personnel was changing as the working conditions for the band were changing, and there was some internal friction, but they did have a couple more recording dates that produced some wonderful music, and we're going to turn to two more comparisons along those lines now. The first one is a piece called Buddy's Habit, and we will hear a rendition of Buddy's Habit by

the Chicago-based band leader Charlie Strait. He was actually a composer of the piece along with reed player Arnett Nelson. Buddy's Habits. Then we'll hear the Oliver version, of course. Both versions are from 1923, recorded in Chicago. And then we will hear a comparison of a piece that King Oliver recorded by Richard M. Jones, who was heavily involved with the recording sessions for OK Records, called the Jazzin' Babies Blues. Oh, excuse me, we already heard Jazzin' Babies. It was called I Ain't Gonna Tell Nobody. Called I Ain't Gonna Tell Nobody. And this record is just a full-on ensemble romp, chorus after chorus, building and building and excitement. It's wonderful the way the Oliver Band plays it. But it's only been discovered recently that the song was actually called Wonderful Dream. I Ain't Gonna Tell Nobody About My Wonderful Dream is the full title. And Richard M. Jones recorded it in a trio context. So we're going to hear that version and then the Oliver Creole Jazz Band version by comparison, both from the same period. This, to get us started, is Buddy's Habits.

King Oliver's Creole Jazz Band with I Ain't Gonna Tell Nobody. And that was just ensemble after ensemble the whole way through. No solos, a few breaks, but that is the Oliver Band and its prime at what it does best, which is variations on the melody and swinging it like no one else. We've heard countless examples of that today on this program. Before that one, the comparison was Richard M. Jones, Three Jazz Wizards. The clarinetist was Albert Nicholas, wonderful player from New Orleans, there along with Johnny St. Cyr. So these are all musicians in the idiom, and yet there's such a difference even there. Richard M. Jones sang the piece, Wonderful Dream. It's the same song. In fact, the full title is I Ain't Gonna Tell Nobody About My Wonderful Dream. Before that, we heard two versions of Buddy's Habits, a very fruitful comparison I found, because they're both from the same period. The Charlie Strait Band is a hot syncopated dance band, and they're playing the song very well, and the Oliver Band is playing it in their style very well, and it's, again, Buddy's Habits was the title. Thank you for listening along with me today to the wonderful music of King Oliver's Creole Jazz Band, a band unlike any other in the history of this music, and they are where Louis Armstrong began, and so we can consider this an addendum to our August 4th Louis Armstrong birthday broadcast on WKCR that I was unable to participate in. So we're going to turn over to extended technique momentarily, but with a few minutes left on the clock, we'll get one more King Oliver side. This is the New Orleans Stomp. I will be back here next Thursday. Looking forward to it already. Until then, keep swinging.

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My name is Charlie. I'll be your host of Extended Technique this afternoon, and we just started things off with a track from Tyshawn Sorey's new album, Members Don't, from PI Recordings. That first track we heard was Abstrusions, composed by Stanley Cowell. Stay tuned. This is Extended Technique here on WKCR. You're listening to Tyshawn Sorey.

The second composition on Taishan Sori's album Members Don't, out recently on Pi Recordings, that was Effie, composed by Stanley Cowell, and performed by Taishan Sori on drums, Adam O'Farrell on trumpet and electronics, Mark Shim playing tenor saxophone, Lex Corton playing piano, Tyrone Allen II on bass, and Faye Victor is our vocalist, although we haven't heard Victor yet. Stay tuned. You're listening to Extended Technique here on WKCR. The next track we're going to hear is Absolutions by Jimmy Merritt, followed by Equipos by Stanley Cowell.

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My name is Charlie. I'm your host of Extended Technique this afternoon. We're listening to Tyshawn Sorey's recent album, Members Don't, out on Pi Recordings. And the composition we just heard was Absolutions by Jimmy Merritt. We will next be hearing Equipas Part 1 by Stanley Cowell. Tyshawn Sorey is our band leader, playing drums. We also are hearing Adam O'Farrell playing trumpet and electronics, Mark Shim on tenor sax, Lex Corton on piano, Tyrone Allen II on bass, and in a little bit, we will hear Faye Victor as our vocalist. Stay tuned. 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

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We've just heard Equipasse Parts 1 and 2 by Stanley Cowell, performed by Tyshawn Sorey and his band, including Adam O'Farrell playing trumpet and electronics, Mark Shim on tenor sax, Lex Corton playing piano, Tyrone Allen II on bass, and in a little bit we'll hear Faye Victor as our vocalist. This is from Tyshawn Sorey's recent album Members Don't, out on Pi Recordings. We have two more selections left from this album. We have Libra by Gary Bartz and Members Don't Get Weary by Max Roach. 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

Brrr.

That concludes Members Don't, a new album by Tyshawn Suri, put out on Pi Recordings. The last two tracks we heard were Libra by Gary Bartz and Members Don't Get Weary by Max Roach. The performing members on Members Don't were Tyshawn Suri playing drums, Adam O'Farrell on trumpet and electronics, Mark Shim on tenor sax, Lex Corton on piano, Tyrone Allen II on bass, and the vocalist on Members Don't Get Weary was Faye Victor. It's just 4:59 here in New York, and you're listening to WKCR FM New York and WKCR HD. 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My name is Charlie. I'm your host for Extended Technique this afternoon, and we're next going to be hearing a new album from Anthony Braxton and James Emery titled Articulations. Actually, excuse me, this is not a new album. It's a reissue of an album that was recorded in 1992 in Santa Fe, New Mexico. We'll be hearing a couple of compositions to get us started. Maguro, Falling River Time, and Duo 2.01, all written by James Emery. On this record, we're going to hear Anthony Braxton playing alto and soprano saxophones, flute, clarinet, and contrabass clarinet. James Emery plays guitar, guitar synthesizer, and of course is the composer of these first three tracks. Stay tuned. 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

We've just heard the opening three tracks from Anthony Braxton and James Emery's album Articulations. Anthony Braxton plays alto and sopranino saxophones, flute, clarinet, contrabass clarinet, and James Emery plays guitar and guitar synthesizer. The three compositions we've heard so far were all Emery's. We heard Meguro, Falling, River, Time, and Duo 2.01. The next we're going to hear is Braxton's only composition on the album, titled Composition number 167. Then, for the last bit of the show, we will return to James Emery. Stay tuned. This is Articulations by Anthony Braxton and James Emery. 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

That was composition number 167 by Anthony Braxton, performed by Anthony Braxton, playing alto and sopranino saxophones, flute, clarinet, and contrabass clarinet, with James Emery playing guitar and guitar synthesizer. The two of them have this album Articulations, and all the works on this record are composed by the two musicians. In fact, the work we just heard is the only work of Braxton's on the record. So to close things out on this extended technique, we're going to be hearing one more work by James Emery titled The Next Level, again performed by Anthony Braxton and James Emery. This album is titled Articulations, and it was recorded in 1992 in Santa Fe, New Mexico. I've been kind of enjoying, as we listen, picturing the landscape of Santa Fe and wondering how that might have played into the compositions or the recording process, which we're hearing the result of. Granted, I've never been to Santa Fe, but maybe it helps in a certain way. We have The Next Level by Anthony Braxton and James Emery from their album Articulations. 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My name is Charlie. 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

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Time now for the Thursday edition of Jazz Alternatives. I'm your host. My name is Sharif Abdus-Salam. Very glad to be here with you on this hot Thursday evening here in New York City. But I think we got some music to take care of all of that, whatever might ail you. So make sure you stay tuned right until 9 o'clock, okay? So let's get started as we do each and every Thursday. And that is, of course, with the music of John Coltrane.

John Coltrane, getting us underway here on the Thursday edition of Jazz Alternatives. From the top, we heard the composition Goldsboro Express from a prestige recording of December 26th of 1958. The album was called Bahia. John Coltrane on tenor, Paul Chambers on the bass, and Arthur Taylor, the drummer. No piano on that one. And then we heard One Up, One Down, Take Six from the recording Both Directions at Once, the Lost Album. This one recorded back March 6th of 1963 for Impulse, but wasn't released until June of 2018. One Up, One Down, Take Six. And then, of course, that was a classic quartet, John Coltrane, tenor, McCoy Tyner, piano, Jimmy Garrison, bass, Elvin Jones, the drums. We followed that with a Jackie McLean composition, Little Melanie, from the prestige recording Setting the Pace. John Coltrane, the leader of that date from March 26th of 1958. John Coltrane, tenor, Red Garland, piano, Paul Chambers on bass, Arthur Taylor, the drummer. We followed that with Central Park West from the Atlantic recording from October 24th of 1960. The album Coltrane Sound. John Coltrane on soprano, McCoy Tyner piano, Steve Davis bass, Elvin Jones, the drummer. And then we heard Stellar Regions. Actually, it's just an alternate take of the title selection from the Impulse recording. Recorded February 15th of 1967. John Coltrane tenor, Alice Coltrane piano, Jimmy Garrison bass, Rashid Ali, the drummer. And that last track we heard called Alabama. This one from the album Coltrane Live at Birdland for the Impulse label, but in fact was recorded in studio November 18th, 1963. The classic quartet, John Coltrane on tenor, McCoy Tyner piano, Jimmy Garrison bass, Elvin Jones on the drums. Concluded our opening John Coltrane set. This is the Thursday edition of Jazz Alternatives. I'm your host. My name is Sharif Abdus-Salam. Hope you enjoyed that. A lot of good music for you tonight. We'll be all over the map today. We got a lot of different things you'll be hearing, and I'm sure you'll enjoy them. I'm positive, because we try and do what we do

with your help, of course. And you guys have been instrumental in keeping WKCR around, and we thank you for all that you've done. So we'll continue. Yes, we will continue right now. This is a wonderful trio. James Williams on piano, Ray Brown on the bass, Art Blakey on the drums. And they call themselves the Magical Trio. Let's begin with a James Williams composition. He calls this one Hammerin'.

They call this one the Magical Trio One. James Williams on piano, Ray Brown on the bass, and Art Blakey. The drummer recorded June of 1987. We heard Hammerin', which is a James Williams composition. Then we heard another one written by James called The Soulful Mr. Timmons. And then that last track called Jay's Jam Song, collaboration of the three, James Williams, Ray Brown, and Art Blakey. Magical Trio One, this came out on the MRC record label. The time right now is 7.06 p.m. here in New York City. 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Here in the New York metropolitan area, WKCR HD1. And online, and a lot of folks get us online, and we're thankful that you do, WKCR.org. That simple. And this is the Thursday edition of Jazz Alternatives. I'm your host. My name is Sharif Abdul-Salam. A reminder, August 27th through August 29th. Those are 3 days, the 27th, the 28th, and the 29th. Our annual Lester Young, Charlie Parker birthday broadcast. That's right. Prez Bird, 3 days. On the 27th of August, we celebrate the anniversary of the birth of the president, Mr. Lester Young. And then on the 29th of August, we celebrate the anniversary of the birth of Charlie Parker, Yardbird. And in that day in between, on the 28th, we do some Bird, we do some Prez, but it's all good, good, good music for your listening pleasure. So mark that on your calendar. The 27th, the 28th, the 29th of this month. It's a good time to take vacation or... don't call in sick. That's not a good idea. But I know some people that do and have done over the years. But they got in trouble because it was a pattern. They say, why every year you get sick at the end of August? But let's leave that alone. Lester Young, Charlie Parker. Around the clock, for you, listeners of WKCR. I'm going to stop talking. Let's have a nice little lengthy listening set, if you don't mind. I didn't think you would. I said, tell Sharif to shut up and play some music. A lot of folks used to tell my good buddy Phil to do that, but Phil knew what he was doing. Sure did. But we're going to play music now. That's why you're here. Enjoy this listening set.

A nice long listening set for you there on the Thursday edition of Jazz Alternatives. Let's take it from the top. We began with the composition So What, performed here by Jeremy Steig from his recording called Flute Fever. He recorded for Columbia October of 1963. Jeremy Steig on the flute. And this was the initial recording for the wonderful pianist Denny Zeitlin. Ben Tucker was on the bass and Ben Riley was the drummer. And then we heard from Clifford Jordan. We heard The Highest Mountain from the album of the same name on the Steeplechase label from April of 1975. Clifford Jordan on tenor, Cedar Walton piano, Sam Jones bass, Billy Higgins, the drummer. And then we heard that great big band of Dizzy Gillespie's from 1956 from a recording called World Statesman. We heard the composition entitled The Champ, which is a feature for the great drummer Charlie Persip. After that, we heard from Doug and Gene Karn. From their recording called Infinize, we heard Acknowledgement, putting lyrics to part one of the Love Supreme Suite by John Coltrane. This is from 1971 on the Black Jazz record label. Doug Karn on piano, Gene Karn the vocalist, Henry Franklin on the bass, Michael Carvin on drums, Bob Frazier on trumpet, George Harper on tenor, and Al Hall Jr. on trombone. And from there, we went to the great Booker Irvin. From the Freedom Book, December of 1963 for Prestige, we heard one called A Lunar Tune. That's L-U-N-A-R. Booker Irvin on tenor, wonderful rhythm section, Jackie Byard piano, Richard Davis bass, Alan Dawson on drums. And that last piece, that goes out to my good buddy, Rick Cranston. And we go back quite a ways. That was Soulful Drums. Brother Jack McDuff from a Prestige recording from October of 1962 called Screamin'. Brother Jack McDuff on the organ, Leo Wright on alto, Kenny Burrell on guitar, Joe Dukes was the drummer. I don't know, some of you are probably a little older than me. Remember growing up here in the city? That used to be the out theme of a DJ. His name was Eddie O.J. He was on WLIB AM in the mornings. He was the morning jock. And he would close his show every day with this track, Soulful Drums. But he, as he played the track, he would say something like, use your head, don't lose your head, because your brains is in it. I mean, very profound statement from the DJ Eddie O.J., but he used Soulful Drums as his out theme. But this is the Thursday edition of Jazz Alternatives here on WKCR-FM in New York. 89.9 on the FM dial here in New York City. WKCR HD1 and online, WKCR.org. That's right, your brains is in it. Use that, Ed. Eddie O.J. from back in the day. Some of you may remember that. What is it, 7:58? Only have a little more than an hour to go. Let's see what we could share with you on this Thursday evening.